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1: Hey! Hey! Welcome on back. BetMGM Tonight, Westwood One Sports. He's Brad Evans. I'm Pat Boyle. The phone number to join the show is 310-840-4910. Oh, Brad, it's about that time, baby. If you haven't already, get your waiver wire ads in. Week one fantasy football is done. I got a W in week one. Now, full disclosure, yeah. I beat my girlfriend by a half a point. Ooh. But a win is a win. Yeah. A win is a win, baby. Yes. That's all that matters. So it was a victory Tuesday for me this morning. But now how can we get better? Right? So, Brad, we're going to do our first fantasy finds here of the season. Give us the premise here, and let's get into it.
2: Yeah, scouring the fantasy football waiver wire for potential ads. How much fab cash, that stands for free agent acquisition budget, will you be willing to spend on the following widely available players in Yahoo leagues, assuming a $100 budget?
1: Beautiful. Beautiful. Combs says in our show chat, by the way, did you talk bleep is the real question. Talk bleep to my girlfriend. I did. Not over the top, because I did only beat her by a half a point, and it came down to the Jackson Dart, you know, performance on Sunday Night Football. So I was like, I thought I was screwed until the second, you know, the third quarter when the Giants basically marched down the field at will. But I did talk some bleep because she's also in a girls league that my sister's in, that my sister invited her in. And she crushed her opponent in that league. She put up like 160 points. Oh, so nice. She got a win. Nice. She's in more leagues than me. I mean, like, I've only been in one fantasy league, the league that I run for the last like 5 years. Am I doing fantasy football correctly, Brad, or no?
2: No, but your girlfriend, my kind of lady.
1: Oh, okay. You want to have her? Combs said, who scored the most points in your league? Asking for a friend. And that would be Combs, who's in the league and put up 180. But just like he was pumping his chest week one for our college football head-to-head picks. You know, Brad, did you notice me talking a bunch of smack today or yesterday? You know, do you want to ask Combs how our head-to-head NFL picks went? Because it would paint a much different story. But either way, let's get into...
2: It's a long year!
1: That's what I'm saying. That's what I'm saying. And Combs acting like he's the... Look, we gave him the credit for Oklahoma State. We gave him that credit. That was an awesome call. He did say they were live dogs. But he's taking victory laps for East Tennessee State, covering by the narrowest of margins against North Carolina in a game that they lost 35-3. It was 35-0 before a two-hour weather delay. All right. So let's get to some fantasy finds here. Brad, who would you like to throw into the mix first, whether you're trying to pick him up or a lot of people are trying to pick him up, because that is going to be heavily debated

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Is it hot or is it cold? 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
1: Welcome on back, BetMGM tonight, Westwood One Sports. I'm Pat Boyle. Phone number to join the show, 310-840-4910. You can also hit me up on Twitter at PatBoyle44. You know, I was just going to say, this is Drake, right? This is old school Drake, and then Lee DeLapp in our Westwood One Studios puts in our show chat, Drake with a hit. Yeah, what is the name?
2: He's talking about Drake Baldwin.
3: You got it. This is a Ratchet Happy Birthday.
1: That's it. So it is Drake. So I was right.
3: You got it.
1: Wow. You know what? I don't think you could script that more perfectly. Lee's got Drake Baldwin in our game Let's Go Streaking that we play every night. And I guess he must have just gotten a hit as we come back from commercial break and he plays the instrumental of Ratchet Happy Birthday by Drake. Drake? And so he puts Drake with a hit. And I'm like, yeah, this was a hit. This was a great song. He meant Drake Baldwin with a hit. You can't make it up. And probably half of you right now listening going, what the hell is he talking about? It's fine. Just know that that just rocked my socks. Pop it. You like, that won't happen ever again. Drake Baldwin will never get a hit at the same time as Lee plays a Drake song coming back from break. That is a great album. That's off of the same album as Pulling Back the Curtain, Take a Look. It's Scorpion, right? Yeah. That's a great album. Great, great album. And you know, I haven't actually listened to the... I haven't gone back and listened to Iceman in probably like 2 months. Does that mean it stinks? So when I first listened to it, I was like, yo, this is pretty damn good. My one friend who's a Drake hater, he goes, I got to give it to you, man. Iceman's a great album. So I guess I got to go back and listen to it. I got to go back and listen to my guy Drake. Either way, I got two other pieces of life that you guys might want to hear about. I'll tell you what is my newest obsession. As somebody that has lost over 30 pounds in the last year and a half, I've cut out a lot. I used to have like Ben and Jerry's pints of ice cream, like once, if not twice a week. And I would tell myself, I'm only going to have a couple of scoops. And then I have like, you know, half the pint. I mean, sometimes you eat the whole pint. Like I'd eat half the pint. I'd finish it the day after. And then I'd get another pint a couple of days later and finish that in 2 days. I've completely cut that out. I used to have pizza like 3-4 days a week. So I've cleaned up so much of the terrible eating habits that I had. So now it's like, what are my little cheats? What am I a dirty little, you know what for? There are certain things. Zevia is one of them. I've been telling you guys about that for a couple of weeks. It's like stevia soda, zero calories, zero sugar somehow, but it tastes like soda. It's phenomenal. The other thing that I've been snacking on, banana chips. I can't get enough of them. I can't get enough of banana chips. They are phenomenal. I'm somebody that loves bananas. I have a banana every day. Got to get my potassium in. And so maybe if you don't like bananas, maybe you wouldn't like banana chips, but I have them every day in my yogurt. And they're sweetened. I mean, they've definitely got sugar on them for sure. It's not like I'm eating just like a freeze-dried banana. Like there's definitely some sugar on this puppy, on these puppies. But I mean, it's like the ultimate snack. It's got the crunch. It's got the taste. It's like a banana that you would like pull out of like a banana split. Like I feel like it's got like ice cream crystals on it. Oh, and so I just loaded up a little bowl of these babies. I can't stop eating them. I can't stop. Can't stop. Won't stop. 310-840-4910. Oh, we got some tweets to get to. So I do. I record two promos every day for all of our Odyssey affiliates. It gets blasted over, you know, again, 300 stations every single day. One of them is a Sports Minute. There's like 25 seconds of me, you know, what my strongest take of the day is. And then one of them is a Beat the Books, where I give odds from our friends at BetMGM, and I basically, you know, pick a wager, pick of what would be my favorite bet of the day. And so today I went with Cubs Braves over 8.5. And the reasoning being, okay, Martin Perez is going for Atlanta. He's been a solid pitcher on the season, but on the road, his ERA is like triple what it is at home. His ERA on the road is nearly five. And for the Cubs, Gausman's going tonight, and he's been very hit or miss. And for the most part, he's been very miss the last couple of weeks. You got the Braves lineup with, I mean, that's been cooking lately. And you have the Cubbies lineup, which is the best in baseball against left-handed pitchers. Number one in OPS. Now, the weather at Wrigley always plays a factor. And tonight I saw there was a chance of rain, but 77, the wind slightly blowing in, you know. So it's not like Wrigley playing wins out, but basically like any other ballpark. I was like, all right, that's a good play. And last night it was 7-3, so you had 10 runs. It's 3-2 right now, top of the seventh, nobody out, runner on first. Okay, still got a ways to go to get there. And even if it doesn't, it's unfortunate. Right? I just, you know, I feel like though when I, and here's maybe where I'm reading a little bit too much of the noise on social media. You know, for all the correct picks I gave out during the U.S. Open, for all the correct picks I've given out already to start the football season, you know, the first half under, which depending on when you played it yesterday, it was either 20 and a half or 21 and a half. If you got it at 21 and a half, you won that. But the game under hit for the Chiefs and the Broncos, you know, nobody ever reaches out to you. Some people do. Some people do. But I do a beat the books, and God forbid I get one thing wrong. You know, I got Craig Pollock tweeting at me, out of all the picks, you're over 8.5 and the Cubs game is looking real good. All right, Craig. Sorry, man. Sorry. All right, I gave you the reasonings why. There's still some ball game to play here. So you never know. But yeah, love that. Oh, real good pick, man, on the over 8.5. Why don't you shut up? 310-840.

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2: They ain't getting to the Super Bowl this year. The other three, plausible. Very plausible. And one of them, I think, is getting to the Super Bowl this year. And that's the Detroit Lions. One of the oldest teams in the league. They're the only NFL franchise to, the only NFC franchise to never make the Super Bowl. Made the NFC title game a couple years ago. So, I mean, it would take too long. I'm not going to pull it up off the top of my head right now, but you would just go to our friends at BetMGM and you go to Super Bowl, you go to exact outcome, and you'd see what it is for the Lions to get there. And then the other two teams that are in the AFC, one is the Houston Texans, and one is the Jacksonville Jaguars. Neither of those teams have ever been to the Super Bowl. Now, again, the Texans have only been around since 2002. The Jaguars have only been around since 1995. Remember, they made it the AFC title game with Blake Bortles several years ago and had Tom Brady and the Patriots dead in the water and couldn't finish them off. Lions-Texans, very plausible Super Bowl matchup. Lions-Jaguars, very plausible Super Bowl matchup. So you would have to... You would have to find, exact outcome, Lions-Texans, Lions-Jaguars, Super Bowl odds. And that's easily accessible. I'll do it for you in the break, or I'll ask producer Brandon Combs. Combs, if you could check right now, go to BetMGM, go to Super Bowl, go to exact outcome or exact matchup and find out what the odds are for Lions-Texans and Lions-Jaguars. If I had to guess, I mean, it's probably 100-1. But, like, I mean, any, like, even if you picked, I don't know, like, who had the shortest odds going into the year? Bills, Rams. Like, even that's probably, 20-1, 30-1? So, Lions, Texans, Lions, Jaguars, either one of them, probably 100-1. And so, there you go. And I have the Lions going to the Super Bowl. My pick was Bengals winning the Super Bowl over the Detroit Lions. So, we shall see. I mean, with Detroit, man, that's we were just talking about Lions, Bills coming up on Thursday night, and that secondary, which has a ton of issues. They're going to have to rectify that as this season moves along here. 310-840-4910. Monty just said, Ozzie Albies, two-run home run. Braves now lead the Cubs 4-3 in the seventh. So there you go. Craig Pollock, ooh, looking real good. Yeah, it's only two runs away now. Still got a couple innings to play, baby. Combs is saying Texans, Lions, 80-1. So Kevin Edward Myers, who tweeted in basically wanting to know teams that haven't been to the Super Bowl, what are the odds? Texans, Lions, Super Bowl is 80-1. Jags, Lions, Super Bowl, 100-1, which is what I said. Thank you, Combs. Appreciate your research. There you go. All right, 310-840-4910. Let's bring in producer Brandon Combs. Combs, good research, man. That's hell of a producing job by you. Now let's get to some hot or cold, brother. What's up?
3: Every once in a while, it's like I know what I'm doing. Not often.
2: That's right.
3: But every once in a while, it's kind of like that. Not much, man. Look, I got a lot of baseball going on right now. You know I'm a big baseball guy. I've got the White Sox and Guardians right now in the bottom of the ninth. The White Sox have a 6-5 lead. The Guardians have one out, and the winning run is on second base. They have runners on second and third, with one out right now. So Guardians trying to pull it off, trying to get within a half a game of the White Sox. And then, of course, you know, I've got the Cubs game on the other screen, and we won't talk about what's going on there right now because it makes me angry and you won't like me when I'm angry.
2: Ooh, so here we go. Little Hulk Combsy.
3: So let's get to hot or cold here.
2: I got Orioles Mets on. I'm waiting for Polar Bear Pete to get up in the top of the ninth, and I hope he absolutely cranks one.
3: I bet Pete Alonso as well to homer tonight. So I'm with you there. I hope he cranks one too.
2: All right, they're going to the top of the ninth. Alonso's due up second. Yes.
3: Awesome. All right, you ready for some hot or cold?
2: Yeah. Do you want to hear me crunch another banana chip first?
3: I was thinking when you did it the first time, and the Cleveland Guardians are going to win the game on a double. So the Cleveland Guardians win 7-6,
2: wow,
3: and they have a game lead for the Chicago White Sox now in the AL Central.

Welcome on back. BetMGM tonight, Westwood One Sports. I'm Pat Boyle. Phone number to join the show, 310-840-4910. You can call, you can text, 310-840-4910. You can also hit me up on Twitter at PatBoyle44. So, quick baseball scoreboard update. Pete Alonso is at the plate again in the top of the 11th in a 4-4 game. And at this point, I mean, it wouldn't surprise me one bit if Mets fans go nuts and storm the field if he hits a home run, a 3-run home run to give the Orioles the lead over the Mets. Whether their season is over or not. Oh, and Alonso just got a meatball down the plate that he hit foul. Either way, let's get you a couple other baseball scores, and then we'll get into why Bears-Vikings is my favorite game of Sunday in week two. I mean, my favorite game in all of week two is Bills-Lions, Thursday Night Football. I absolutely cannot wait. Bills, new brand new stadium, the debut. Two offenses that should put up a combined 800 yards and a combined 60 points. Can't wait. But Sunday, Bears-Vikings, my favorite game of week two. I'll tell you why in just a bit. Alonso strikes out, by the way, so not a second home run. No 301 career home runs, just 300. The Braves hit another home run off the Cubs. It's now 6-3. Drake Baldwin, not only does he have the hit for our guy Lee Delap, now he's got a home run, a 2-run shot in the top of the ninth. 6-3 Braves. Cubs are down to their final out. That makes things in the wild card race even more hairy for the Cubs and the Phillies, who both lose tonight. Padres currently winning, and the Diamondbacks, I believe, they are winning. They're beating the Marlins 1-0. Padres are actually tied with the Rockies 3-3. But by the way, that guy, Craig Pollock, who tweeted at me like, oh, yeah, you're over 8.5 and the Braves Cubs looking real good. Well, there you go. It hit. So there's 9 runs for you, Craig. Appreciate you, brother. So the Cubs are down to their final out. The Phillies have already lost. They'll both have 68 losses if the Cubs do indeed lose. The Padres have 68 losses. If they win, you'll have all three of those teams with 68 losses. Three teams for three spots. But then you have the Diamondbacks. They can win tonight. They will pull within 2 games. They'll pull within 2 games. Actually, they'll stay within 2.5 games, I believe, of both the Phillies and the Padres, if I'm not mistaken. Maybe they'll be within 2 games of the Phillies. I think that's how close they'll be. But either way, Cubs, Phillies, Padres, Diamondbacks, 4 teams competing for 3 spots in the NL wild card. The Diamondbacks on the outside looking in. They got a Phillies loss. They got a Cubs loss. And Padres are tied with the Rockies. So if they get that to go their way, we could be looking at all hell breaking loose here in the final week of the regular season. And the Cubs and the Phillies both look like they had a playoff spot freaking wrapped up. They look like they had it wrapped up. By the way, I know our guy Monty needed a Colby Mayo, a hit or a run. How about an inside the park 3-run home run for Colby Mayo? And the Orioles have broken it open against the Mets in the 11th inning. Inside the park, 3-run homer. Incredible. Hit one to dead center at that A.J. Ewing, the Mets center fielder, crashed against the wall trying to catch it. And it basically corralled into no man's land. And Colby Mayo just did not stop running. Inside the park, 3-run bomb. Incredible. So, anyway, that National League wild card race is, I mean, that is must-watch TV over the final week of the season. Meanwhile, my Yankees taking care of business. They popped the champagne shower last night. Aaron Judge gets the day off, no matter. How about a Cody Bellinger 2-run bomb? How about a Spencer Jones 3-run bomb? Yankees beating up on the Twins 8-1. Junior Caminero did hit a walk-off home run for home run number 41 on the season. He's trying to deny Yordan Alvarez the triple crown. Alvarez went deep for the Astros, but I was hoping that the Rays would lose and that the Yankees could creep one game closer in the AL East, but the Tampa Bay Rays just do not lose. So the Yankees are going to stay 3.5 games back. Elsewhere in baseball, Rangers and the Red Sox, two teams
I wouldn't know if I would say fighting for their playoff lives. At this point, the Red Sox are basically firmly entrenched in that second wild card spot. They're 5 games behind the Yankees. They're 6 games ahead of the Guardians. It's almost certainly going to be Yankees-Red Sox again in the AL wild card round for the second straight year at Yankee Stadium. The rivalry back. But either way, the Rangers lead the Red Sox. This game much more important for Texas. Rangers hanging by, I don't know if you

0: En garde!
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2: So hard to say if either one of those teams has an easier schedule. And now the Rockies have taken the lead on the Padres 4-3. So, oh baby. Diamondbacks. They got all the help they could ask for tonight. All three teams ahead of them are losing or have lost, and the D-backs lead the Marlins 1-0 thanks to a Gabby Moreno solo home run. Yoshi Yamamoto dominated the Reds 4-0. Dodgers, by the way, as much the Dodgers, they're vulnerable. Oh, the Dodgers, look out. Shohei Ohtani on the injured list. The Dodgers, they're going to get got. Yeah, how about the Dodgers have won 8 of their last 10. And all of a sudden playing some of their best ball of the entire season. They're 92-59. They've won 10 of their last 12. I guess I've counted out the Dodgers because I predicted back in March that I had the Cubs playing the Yankees in the World Series. So I'm sticking with that prediction. But we all thought the Dodgers were a mid-looking team a couple weeks ago. Now they look back to their best here. So they're... Don't be shocked one bit if the Dodgers are back in the World Series. Brewers beat the Pirates 5-1. Jacob Mizorowski, 7 more strikeouts across 5 shutout innings. One of the best seasons by a pitcher that we've seen in the last decade in Major League Baseball. His ERA is down to 1.89. Just ridiculous. Absolutely ridiculous. Okay, so there's your baseball scoreboard update. 310-840-4910. All right, why Bears-Vikings is my favorite matchup on Sunday for week 2 in the National Football League. It's because you got Ben Johnson, who's a lunatic and a psycho, and claimed that the Bears were going to have or wanted to have the greatest offense of all time, and they then backed that up and put up 59 on the Carolina Panthers on Sunday. Going up against Brian Flores, who is also a lunatic and a psycho and a madman, and blitzes more than anybody else basically in the history of the National Football League. So you got a guy that wants his offense to be the greatest ever against a guy that will blitz all night. And how this game's going to play out is interesting. Not only that, I mean, it's crucial. NFC North clash, both teams 1-0. The Vikings, Kyler Murray throws a pick on the first play, gets knocked out of the game with a concussion in the first quarter, and yet they teed off on Jordan Love for most of the second half. And they're down double digits against the Packers in the third quarter. They win by 17. First time in NFL history that a team has done that. Trail by double digits in the second half and end up winning the game by at least 17 points. And the Vikings are 1-0. We don't know who's going to start at quarterback. I would think it's going to be Carson Wentz, but if Kyler Murray clears concussion protocol, that makes it a tough decision for Kevin O'Connell. But you got the blitz man versus the madman. Ben Johnson's offense versus Brian Flores' defense. The Bears, by the way, are 5.5-point favorites. The game's in Chicago at Soldier Field. And here's some stats and X's and O's to make my argument here for me. So the Vikings blitzed Jordan Love on 74% of his dropbacks on Sunday. That is the highest rate at which any quarterback has been blitzed in the last 3 years. And so the Packers adjusted or tried to adjust by having running backs and tight ends pass block to the point where Jordan Love had 3 or fewer receivers running routes on 15 of his dropbacks. That's one of the highest number of dropbacks with that few receivers in the past 5 years. And it still didn't work. So there's a little wrinkle into what the Vikings did and what you can expect them to do against Chicago. Now, here's the thing. Ben Johnson is 5-1 versus Brian Flores' defenses. 4 matchups came when Ben Johnson was the offense coordinator of the Lions. 2 last year in his first year as head coach of the Bears. And the only loss that a Ben Johnson offense has against the Brian Flores defense was last year in week 1. Ben Johnson's first game as a head coach. But he's had a lot of success against Brian Flores defenses. To the point where if you put Ben Johnson's offense

0: offenses, which again was four games as the Lions offense coordinator, two games as the Bears head coach. So 6-game sample size. You put what his offenses have done against Flores' defense versus every other team in the NFL against Brian Flores' defense. Ben Johnson's offenses have a higher EPA, higher success rate, more points per drive, and a more explosive pass rate. So this is a matchup that Ben Johnson feels comfortable in. To the point where if you're Brian Flores, you want to blitz, go ahead. We'll be ready for it. We'll be ready for it. And the Bears, I went back and watched some of the highlights from when they played each other the second time last year. And the Bears went with a lot of 12 personnel, 13 personnel, a lot of jumbo packages to counteract the Flores blitz. Whereas normally you'd want to spread out, you'd want to spread out your formation. You'd want to get your guys spread out, make it easier to see where the blitz is coming from. But Ben Johnson basically is just beefing up the offensive line. He goes, all right, hey, we'll have this guy pick up the blitz. Doesn't matter where it's coming from. We'll run. We'll run against the blitz. We'll use outside zone run. And we'll just have a couple of the big guys, our tight ends, pass block. They'll pick up the blitz. That gives Caleb Williams a couple extra seconds to get back there and throw or take off and run. So I'm interested to see how Caleb Williams' pre-snap communication is going to look. Shifting protections, audibles, killing the second plays, you know, can, kill, kill. Getting rid of the first play that they call in the huddle and going to the second one. How they deal with the Brian Flores blitz once again. How often Brian Flores does indeed blitz. Because we got a couple of games now where Ben Johnson has him kind of figured out. And if Brian Flores doesn't blitz, is his defense that good? Because when Jordan Love did have time, he picked him apart. He threw for nearly 400 freaking yards. And that was with a shoddy offensive line. Without his star running back. The Bears have two stud running backs, and their weapons are better than the Packers. Colson Loveland didn't have a single catch, and the Bears put up over 500 yards of offense and scored 59 points. So, who's playing chess? Who's playing checkers? Who's playing 4D chess on Sunday is what I can't wait to see when it comes down to Ben Johnson versus Brian Flores. Because if those blitzes don't get home, the Bears might put up 40 again. And maybe the blitz does get home and maybe it causes one turnover, but they're going to have to be calculated. And they're going to have to be methodical. You know, and this Viking secondary, I mean, it leaves a lot to be desired, man. Leaves a lot to be desired. They brought back Harrison Smith because he's a veteran. He can kind of be the green dot. He can call the plays. He can see what's going on with the offense. But other than that, you know, their corners, Charles Demings, they got in the fifth round from Stephen F. Austin. And James Pierre, guy that's, you know, made a career with Pittsburgh. As kind of a special teams guy, but then got himself more into the defense as a slot corner the last couple of years. That Viking secondary is sus, man. You're able to offset that when you're able to get pressure and get that blitz home if you're Brian Flores. But again, Ben Johnson has proven to be able to deal with that blitz. So I can't wait to watch Bears Vikings on Sunday. And that's a game where I think it probably ends in one of two ways. It's either the Bears win by double digits or the Vikings win the game outright. I don't think there's a world where the Vikings keep it close but only lose by a field goal or something. Because Flores' game plan is either going to work to perfection or it's going to blow up in his face. And the way that the Bears' offense looked in week one, I would probably tend to lean towards the latter. 310-840-4910 is the phone number to join the show. You can hit me up on Twitter at PatBoyle44. We'll finish on the other side with College Corner. What do you expect now the rest of the year from Michigan? And finally, Clark Lee, head coach of Vanderbilt, finally woke up. So we'll talk some college football to finish off the show, get you a couple last baseball scores, and get your final phone calls when we return. I'm Pat Boyle. This is BetMGM Tonight on Westwood One Sports.
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1: 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Jacob Townsend with you on this Wednesday morning. A lot to get to coming up on this morning. A lot to get ready for, obviously, Tennessee this weekend as they will be hosting Kennesaw State. As always, on Wednesday morning, Brent Hubbs of VolQuest will be with us at 8:30, also of the Vol Network. Speaking of the Vol Network, voice of the Vols, Mike Keith will be with us, as always, on a Wednesday morning at 9:10 as well. Also, NASCAR driver Noah Gragson, obviously the driver of the number 4 Ford for Front Row Motorsports, will be with us at 8:10 in hour number 3 as he'll be racing at Bristol on Saturday night. And Brad Gilley of PRN, who obviously had the radio broadcast of the Bass Pro Shops America's Night Race on Saturday night there at Bristol Motor Speedway, that you can listen to on our sister station AM 910 WJCW, with the pre-race beginning at 6:30 and the race at 7:30. And don't forget our Bristol pre-race show with Don Hellman and myself there from Bristol Motor Speedway beginning at 3:30 on Saturday afternoon. But Brad Gilley will be with us at 9:30 here on this final hour of a Wednesday coming up here on the Morning Monster. Speaking of which, just to touch on that for a moment, also got this confirmed yesterday from our friends at NBC. Lee Diffie is going to be with us on Friday morning at 8:10. Looking forward to that. Lee, obviously the now voice of NASCAR on NBC and USA's coverage. There with him and Jeff Burton and Steve Letarte in the booth. Obviously, Lee, the Australian, who is I find him a fun broadcast. You know, I'm a little bit more of I'm not as much on the traditional NASCAR side as others, obviously. You know, you turn on a broadcast and on NBC or USA, it's very different than a broadcast if it, let's say, was on Fox, right? It's not Mike Joy broadcasting. It's not Adam Alexander broadcasting. I enjoy Lee, though. Lee will be with us, though, at 8:10 there on Friday morning. Also, I believe on Friday morning, Austin Dillon is going to be with us as well, the NASCAR driver as well. So that's coming up there as we continue here on this Wednesday morning. SEC Power Rankings, as always, on Wednesdays, coming up at 7:10 in hour number 2. We're going to start looking ahead to LSU Ole Miss as well in hour number 2 because, boy, people are talking about a lot around this game, and it obviously has a lot to do with the guy that wears the visor and the guy that used to be the head coach at Ole Miss, who's now the head coach at LSU, and understandably so. But one, I want to hit on a few things that I just find laughable that I keep hearing about this week. I joke about some of them, but some people are taking it now seriously, and that scares me. Two, I think there's a major matchup in this game that really matters to the on-field product come Saturday night. And we're going to get to that there coming up as we continue here on this Wednesday morning as well on the Morning Monster. We'll look around what else is coming up this weekend in the SEC as well. Also, can we put it on here in hour number 1? We discussed it a little bit yesterday, or at least I mentioned it, I should say, a little bit yesterday, and that is the announcement by ESPN on Tuesday morning that they're going to have one of their documentaries about T. Martin and the 1998 Tennessee National Championship team coming up in just a few weeks. We'll discuss what that's all about there coming up as well as we continue here on this Wednesday morning here on the Morning Monster. So all that's coming up as we continue here on 640 WXSM, the Sports Monster. All right, so your phone calls are welcome as well at 423-477-1064, 423-477-1064. Toll free outside the Tri-Cities at 866-333-WXSM. That's 866-333-9976 here on this Wednesday morning. So Let's start off, though, talking ETSU. As the Bucks get set for game number 4 of 2026 on Saturday against West Georgia, we're going to talk a little Wolves tomorrow. Their radio broadcaster, Seth Kane, is going to join us on Thursday at 7:35, I should say, coming up there for the Wolves tomorrow morning. And they've obviously had an odd season to begin there for West Georgia, because they open up on that Thursday night of week 0 against Chattanooga at home. They lead at halftime, where they were the better team in the first half against the Mocs. But the problem was, well, then after that was the case, Chattanooga then kind of dominated them the entire second half of that game down in Carrollton, where the offensive line for Chattanooga controlled the second half against West Georgia. And from that point on, it was a boat race in the favor of Chattanooga going to win by 2 touchdowns at the end of that night there in Carrollton. And remember, that was a weird game at the beginning, because just before kickoff is when West Georgia announced their head coach Steve Englehart was suspended for breaking NCAA rule. I'm trying to remember how they phrased it there before the game. And that's really all they said at the time. And they had their offensive coordinator stepping in as the interim head coach. And then Englehart, for all we know, has still not returned as head coach. And according to reports that I've read, is expected to miss the first 6 games of the season. So he's 3 games down. He still has 3 more games to go for the first year head coach there of West Georgia, who was the head coach at Presbyterian. Now, his offensive coordinator had been with him there, Presbyterian as well. The quarterback had been at Presbyterian. So there's a familiarity there. But after Chattanooga, they then played back-to-back FBS Group of 6 opponents, as they played Kennesaw State, and then obviously they played Arkansas State and Butch Jones this past weekend there. So they've had a tough test the last 2 weeks by comparison to who they usually play. But there's still an unknown factor here when you look at West Georgia, where you look at this, and I'm sorry about that for dropping my phone, but you look at that there for West Georgia. I kind of look at them and go, all right, for ETSU, this is a team that has had trouble scoring so far this season, right? West Georgia's had trouble moving the football, trouble finding the end zone. Well, your defense has had trouble stopping teams' offenses. So which weakness so far is going to win out come Saturday afternoon? For ETSU defensively, you start need to see this defense making some stops. You saw some against a triple option Division II team. Let me be blunt. Who cares? Now, you need to see, because you didn't see it against Campbell, and you shouldn't have expected to see it, but you didn't see it against North Carolina either, Saturday in Chapel Hill. It's time to start seeing some stops against FCS quality competition. And we can debate what you think of West Georgia on the quality scale, but either way, it's time to start seeing some stops from this Chad Staggs ETSU defense. Because if not, then there needs to be some conversations. Because right now, the conversation is, oh, that's a weird start for this defense. Well, let's see if they find their way. We keep hearing, hey, working hard, I believe in this defense, they're going to get it right, going to have a really good defense, going to get pressure on the quarterback, going to force turnovers, all this different stuff. You haven't yet. 2 sacks through 3 games, 0 turnovers. Your defense doesn't have big play capability right now, to where your offense feels a lot of pressure, I would think, at the moment. And as that moves forward, at some point, this defense is going to carry up their end of the bargain. And their end of the bargain right now is coming up pretty light. Now, with that being the case, I think that you should be able to contain West Georgia's offense come Saturday. Whether or not you will or not is another conversation. Because my confidence level is low on this ETSU defense. Low. It's been low since the first half of the Campbell game, where, remember, before the season, I'd seen them in practice, I'd seen them in scrimmages, I'd heard all this different stuff everybody else had as well. I was buying it. I was drinking the Kool-Aid. Hey, they're going to get pressure on the quarterback. J.C. Price is a wizard. They're going to get pressure on the quarterback. Nope. Hey, this secondary is not only not going to be a weakness, they're going to be a strength for this team. Wrong. At least last year, you were able to force turnovers. Not this year. Not so far. You've played 12 quarters of football, and it's a big fat zero on the other side of the

0: En garde!
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2: Not later on in the evening, but at that moment in the first quarter, it bounced in their favor. Somehow through three games, you've not had a play where at least something has bounced in your favor. A deflected pass has ended up in the hands of a linebacker. A quarterback drops the ball like Mason Mims did in the backfield against Campbell. All that stuff happens in a football game. A kick returner just drops the football. A running back gets hit and the ball just pops out. Like, well, T.J. Payton on Saturday against North Carolina. And yet that isn't happening. Not once. Not even close. Not even where, hey, the ball's on the ground. Go fight for it. Oh, the other team pulled it out. No, not through three games. The defense has not made one impactful play all season. They've not made one. Even a turnover on downs against Campbell in week zero. Even a turnover on downs in the first half of that game was nearly a touchdown because you nearly made a mistake on that play. Remember? They have a fourth down, fourth and, I don't know what the yards was, maybe fourth and 11. They're at around the ETSU 30. Six killers rolling to his left. Wilson Abrams has pressure. Can't get the sack. Nearly the same play happened with Tuscum the following week as well. Can't get the sack for some reason when you have the quarterback balled up. You can't bring him down because this team can't get sacked so far either. And then six killer heaves the ball to the end zone. But while all that was happening, Jimmy Bowdre, the defensive back, decided to leave his man because he was going to go celebrate the sack. Issue was, there was no sack. And so the Bowdre at least recovered enough to where he maybe altered, maybe didn't deflect, but altered the catch there of the Campbell receiver that falls incomplete, but could have easily turned into a touchdown. On another fourth down, which Campbell did convert, you had a defensive back stop covering his receiver because Six Killer rolled off to the side and he thought, hey, he's going to run. On fourth and 11, he's going to run. No, I don't think so. So when that defensive back left his man, what did Six Killer do? He threw the ball to his man. First down, moved the chains camels. This defense has not been able to get anything substantial so far through three games. Not one play. Again, even bad defenses get a play that sort of just bounces their way at some time. And yet for this team, it hasn't happened through three games. You got three straight home games. At some point, something better start happening, whether it's because you're forcing it or, hey, the brakes just finally start breaking your way. 6:36 on a Wednesday. As we continue here on this morning monitor and 640 the BXSM. As we continue on this Wednesday morning, Tennessee football, obviously, they're getting set to host Kennesaw State. We touched on a little bit yesterday, but obviously the news of earlier this week, Ethan Davis, the tight end, done for the year for the torn ACL. We'll discuss that some as we continue here on this Wednesday morning.
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5: Back in those low 90s, getting us close to those record highs of 92 degrees. So it's going to be a hot Wednesday afternoon. For Thursday, still hot and humid, 90 degrees tomorrow. We'll begin to see that chance of rain return, mainly late afternoon and evening time, those scattered rain showers and thunder showers. And Friday looks about the same with that chance of rain. From Storm Team Blood Weather, I'm meteorologist Jeremy Eisenhoff.
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0: 6:42 on this Wednesday morning. Sorry about that. I was working on something on one of the other stations there for a moment. As we continue on the Morning Monster on 640, the BXSM, the Sports Monster. All right, so as we continue on this Wednesday morning, Tennessee getting set for Kennesaw State on Saturday night, 7:45 kickoff. From what I understand, a 5 o'clock airtime over on the Vol Network, which means that will be a 5 p.m. pregame over in our sister station, 101.5 WQT. Speaking of which, for a moment, and I don't know if I mentioned this last week in the lead-up to the game, so if I did not, I apologize. This Saturday here on the Sports Monster, we're going to obviously have ETSU football as they host West Georgia, pregame at 10:30, kickoff at noon. And then that broadcast will go up to, 4 o'clock, give or take, whenever Jay and them wrap up the broadcast there from Johnson City. We'll go back to Western One Sports there for a couple hours. And then Saturday night, we will have Western One's broadcast of LSU Ole Miss. And we had Texas Ohio State this past week. If you didn't have a chance to listen to that game and that wonderful ending, we had that here for you on the Sports Monster. And then we'll have LSU Ole Miss this coming Saturday. We're not going to be able to have a national game next week because just conflicts there where ETSU's playing in the middle of the day. And I believe Western One's offering is the Oklahoma-Georgia game, which is the 3:30 game that day in the SEC. So we won't be able to have one next week. But we'll see if we're able to get that some more going on there throughout the college football season as we continue here throughout 2026. But just a note there on that, we will have LSU Ole Miss Saturday night here on the Sports Monster. So across our stations on Saturday night, we'll have LSU Ole Miss here on the Sports Monster, Tennessee Kennesaw State over on 101.5 to BQT, and over on WJCW, we'll have the Bass Pro Shops America's Night Race with PRN's coverage there of that race, with coverage beginning at 6:30 and the race at 7:30 from Bristol Motor Speedway. All right, 6:44 here on this Wednesday. Tennessee, though, now has to sort of move forward without Ethan Davis at tight end. Obviously, we haven't spent a ton of time talking about Kennesaw State because, let's be honest, it's Kennesaw State. And that's not a shot at Jerry Mack and the Owls, but there's not a semblance of a reason of why we should talk about this game of being a possibility of, hey, keep an eye out. You never know. Back to the ball bouncing off the tuba, right? I'll pass. When I look at this game, I think Tennessee should be able to get Faison back out there, get him some rhythm, hopefully let him play for a little while, get some touchdowns, and then get George McIntyre back out there again. I think it'd be a good thing to see George still play some. George played several drives against Furman in week one. I'd like to see George play a little bit more here in Kennesaw State as well. Now, that's on the starters, right? That's on the starters to take care of their job to be able to do that, both offensively and defensively. As in, offense, score. Defense, don't let the other team score. Let that lead grow. And if you're able to do that, you should be able to get George McIntyre on the field. I think that's good for everybody. It's good for George. It's good for Tennessee. That should be the goal, is getting more of those guys more reps. And also, the goal should be coming out of this game of, all right, where are we at tight end? Where's Dason Brain? Where's Trent Thomas? Who is sort of, we expect Brain to become this number one. Thomas has came in some blocking schemes. What can Trent Thomas be, though, in the passing game? We haven't seen that yet for the South Alabama transfer. What will that look like there for him and Tennessee moving forward? Those are some of the questions I have going into not only this game, but moving forward after that game, obviously going to Texas, Auburn, Arkansas, Alabama's your first four games right after this, South Carolina, and then a bye week. You got 5 straight SEC games coming up before your bye week after Kennesaw State. So I would think score, hopefully, early and often. Get your starters out of the game. Say, George, here you go. Here's the keys. You go score a few drives. Ryan Staub, you get out there and score a few drives. Play clean, play smart, and move forward. Because the season really gets going next week against Texas. Now, Kennesaw State's a good program. They won Conference USA last year, right? That's a good team. That's a nice job Jerry Mack's been doing down there with the Owls. He's well-respected and should be. Obviously, the former Tennessee running backs coach, he was Josh Heupel's first running backs coach at Tennessee before he then went to the NFL to become an assistant for the Jacksonville Jaguars, and then obviously got the head coaching job there for the Kennesaw State Owls just a few years ago as well. So all that being the same there for them, you have to at some point see them be able to put this game away early and sort of let that crowd sort of rain down on Kennesaw State early in this game. The crowd will probably start to fade out. It's a late game. Nobody's happy about a 7:45 Kennesaw State game, are you? Like, the idea that people are more upset about the noon Texas game than 7:45 for Kennesaw State always makes me laugh. Like, the idea that anybody wants to go watch Tennessee play Kennesaw State at 7:45 is amazing to me, but that's a different story for another day. You know, Kennesaw State and Tennessee could probably play down the street, and if it's that hot, I may still not want to go watch the game. But still, you look at that there for them, I would see and hopefully see Tennessee play consistent. Now, this is not Kennesaw State's better than UAB, who you saw last year. Kennesaw State's a world better than the Kent State team you saw 2 years ago. So this is still a better group of six opponent than you've played maybe in the last couple of years. But you still should be able to take control early and show control early as well in that matchup against the Owls. 6:49 here on this Wednesday. Got to step out for a break. When we return to wrap up hour number one, ESPN's doing a documentary on T. Martin and the 1998 National Championship team. We'll go into that premise and what's coming up with that documentary as we continue on the Morning Monster and 640 the BXSM.
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3: After a mild Wednesday morning, we're back in those low 90s, getting us close to those record highs of 92 degrees. So it's going to be a hot Wednesday afternoon. For Thursday, still hot and humid, 90 degrees tomorrow. We'll begin to see that chance of rain return, mainly late afternoon and evening time, those scattered rain showers and thunder showers. And Friday looks about the same with that chance of rain. From Storm Team Low Weather, I'm meteorologist Jeremy Eisenhoff.
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0: 6:53 here on this Wednesday morning. Hey, hadn't had a chance to say this yet this morning. Let me say this. Congratulations to the ETSU volleyball team last night. Looked like a fun match. Great battle against South Carolina. And Lindsey Devine and the Bucks knock off the Gamecocks at Brooks Gym last night in five sets, as they get their first win over an SEC opponent since September 4th, 2018, when they beat Tennessee. I believe that was when Lindsey was the head coach the first time around. It was right before she left to go to Alabama to become the head coach of the Crimson Tide before returning to Johnson City. But a terrific performance last night. Back and forth affair there between the two squads that saw South Carolina win the first set 27-25. And then it was in the second set, ETSU won 25-20. The Bucks then won the third set, 26-24. The fourth set went the way of the Gamecocks, 25-23. And then in the fifth set, South Carolina led 14-11. They were a match point away from being able to win it. And then the Bucks responded and rallied, able to push it into the extra points, and were able to pull out the win 17-15 in the fifth set over the Gamecocks as they take the win there and five sets over South Carolina. So congratulations there to Lindsey Devine and the ETSU. It's not been the start they were all hoping for, obviously here to begin the season there for the Bucks, but they certainly get a nice little feather in their cap there last night, the win over South Carolina. All right, 6:55 here on this Wednesday. ESPN is going to debut a documentary about T. Martin and the Tennessee 1998 national title team. This is going to air on the SEC Network October 1st at 9 Eastern. It's going to air actually after the Tennessee-Auburn women's soccer game that night there on the SEC Network. Let's see, what is October 1st? October 1st is a... Is that a Friday? Is it really? Let's see. I'm going to make sure I got that right. Maybe it's a Thursday. Thursday. Yes, it's a Thursday night there for October 1st. I was looking at a calendar from across the room, so the angle's a little tough. That's just going to be my story. So it's going to air this on that Thursday, October 1st at 9 p.m. on the SEC Network. It's going to be titled 17, which was obviously T. Martin's number at Tennessee there when he was the quarterback of the Vols. This is according to the director of the film, Spencer Berry, saying in the ESPN statement, quote, "The seed for 17 was planted while I was producing another SEC-storied film, True Character, by Brandon Burlesworth and his time at Arkansas. In that story, you feel the heartbreak of Arkansas's loss to Tennessee after the famous Clint Sterner fumble, but that's the beauty of sports. The same moment, you can be heartbreaking from one perspective and the beginning of something remarkable from another. Martin right now is during a 20-year coaching career, which includes time obviously as a Tennessee assistant from 2019 through 2020 for Jeremy Pruitt, and is now on the staff as an analyst for Lane Kiffin at LSU after spending the last several years in the NFL with the Baltimore Ravens. He also now has a statue outside Neyland Stadium, which they unveiled in 2021, as he, along with three other black trailblazers in Tennessee football history. The ESPN film focuses on Martin facing doubts while following Peyton Manning at quarterback and how that perspective fueled the Vols' magical run in 1998. Quote, looking more closely at Tennessee's entire 1998 season, from the uncertainty surrounding the team to their ultimate championship, I was amazed by the layers of their story and the almost improbable series of events that unfolded. And the more I learned, the more I wanted to understand T. Martin and the journey that had prepared him for that moment. Barry, a 13-year veteran of ESPN films, but this will be his directorial debut. He has worked on dozens of documentaries for the 30 for 30 series, SEC Storied, and ESPN Originals, which he was also included in there with the OJ Made in America series, as well as the Last Dance series with Michael Jordan in 2020. He adds, T is impossible not to root for. He never viewed 1998 as his opportunity to prove he could be Peyton Manning. He was confident in who he was and what he could bring to that team and his ability to lead them in his own way. That distinction says so much about who T. Martin is, and it became an incredibly important part of the story we wanted to tell. He added, the more time I spent with T and the people who know him best, the more I understood why he was uniquely prepared for that moment. So much of who T is can be traced back to his family and the people in his community who helped raise him. You see their influence in his humility, selflessness, and loyalty he carries with him today. As if you'll remember, his roots go back to his time there growing up in Mobile, Alabama. So looking forward to that there. October 1st on SEC Network, the SEC story 17 about T. Martin in the 1998 Tennessee National Championship season. All right, 1 hour down, three more to go here on a Wednesday morning. Coming up in hour number two, yes, it's that time of the week. It's time for SEC Power Rankings, and yes, there are some changes, obviously. You're coming off a loss for Oklahoma, a Texas win over Ohio State. Mississippi State went to Minnesota and dominated. Missouri beat a power conference team on the road in conference play against Kansas on Friday night. What does all that do to the shakeup of the rankings? We'll look at that as we come up in hour number two. Also, Noah Gragson at 8:10, Brent Hubbs at 8:30, Mike Keith, voice of the Vols at 9:10, and Brad Gilley of PRN at 9:30. As we continue on a Wednesday on the Morning Monster on 640 the BXSM.
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16: History made in Queens. Pete Alonso crushed a majestic 414-foot shot for his 300th career home run in the ninth inning at Citi Field against his former team, sending Citi Field into an absolute frenzy as the Orioles ended up defeating the Mets by a final score of 7-5. They love their Pete. I'm Drake Toll.
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3: After a mild Wednesday morning, we're back in those low 90s, getting us close to those record highs of 92 degrees. So it's going to be a hot Wednesday afternoon. For Thursday, still hot and humid, 90 degrees tomorrow. We'll begin to see that chance of rain return, mainly late afternoon and evening time, those scattered rain showers and thunder showers. And Friday looks about the same with that chance of rain. From Storm Team Blood Weather, I'm meteorologist Jeremy Eisenhoff.
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0: Monster Sports Saturday on this Wednesday morning. I'm Jacob Townsend. I'm here on 640 WXSM, the sports monster. MLB scores from Tuesday. The Dodgers shut out the Reds 4-0. It was the Braves coming back to beat the Cubs at Wrigley Field 6-3 last night in Chicago. That's it today for the Braves. They can clinch a postseason berth if they win today over Chicago and either the D-backs lose to the Marlins or the Padres lose to the Rockies. Also on Tuesday, the Braves found out that right-handed starting pitcher Ronaldo Lopez is heading to the injured list with shoulder inflammation in his right shoulder. He's going to be on the 15-day IL. This comes after a short start against the Cubs on Monday night. And the Atlanta Braves investor wants the team sold. Breach Inlet Capital Management of South Carolina, an investment firm that reported it's owned about $40 million worth of Braves stock at the end of June, as it's among the club's 20 largest shareholders, put out a news release on Monday pushing for the team to court bids or to be taken private. This comes after, obviously, the San Diego Padres were valued at a record $3.9 billion when they were sold earlier this year, a mark that, obviously, the Angels surpassed this month when they were sold with a $4 billion valuation. The Braves have declined comment so far. Vanderbilt freshman quarterback Jared Curtis is looking to be the starter this week for the Commodores against North Carolina State. As he's not started the first two games, yet he did play in their wins over Austin Peay and Delaware. Now, obviously, he will be coming as the starter there for the Commodores, as we all expected at some point this season, for the former five-star recruit QB there for Vanderbilt. He will start Saturday at 12:45 against the Wolfpack in Nashville. Texas quarterback Arch Manning has apologized for comments he made in the press conference on Monday about an AI video that involves Steve Sarkisian slapping ESPN sideline reporter Holly Rowe when he made a comment about it being a funny video there on Monday. That came after, obviously, Sarkisian sort of ran off from the interview with Holly Rowe on ABC Saturday night there during the broadcast. He has now apologized. Him and Holly Rowe have both spoke to each other, and everything looks to be okay now moving forward. All right. Bowl season's going to have a little bit of a change this year. The Sun Bowl will not be sponsored by Tony the Tiger, nor will the Citrus Bowl be the Cheez-It Citrus Bowl anymore. Both bowl games will find new sponsorship. According to the Sun Bowl, they'll announce a new one sometime this week. The United States Senate votes to begin consideration of the Protect College Sports Act in a 74-24 vote on Tuesday. Cleveland Browns have placed former Tennessee running back Dylan Sampson on the injured reserve with a knee injury. This comes after he had the knee injury while returning a kickoff in their season opening loss to the Jaguars on Sunday there for the former Vol. The Carolina Panthers waive wide receiver Jimmy Horn Jr. and sign a linebacker in Tyrell Dodson there for the Panthers. Yeah, they probably need an extra linebacker after the way they played on defense against the Bears in a 59-37 loss in week one. And in college basketball news, USC basketball coach, along with USC in general, are being sued by now the former longtime college basketball player, Chad Baker Mazzara, as he's suing them after an abrupt dismissal from the team back in March, as this comes after he says that there was a kicking of Baker Mazzara off the team after they were eliminated from NCAA tournament contention to avoid paying the remainder of his NIL contract. There's other accusations of Eric Musselman in the lawsuit as well there for the head coach of the Trojans. That's your Monster Sports Update on a Wednesday. I'm Jacob Townsend on 640 the BXSM, the Sports Monster.
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3: After a mild Wednesday morning, we're back in those low 90s, getting us close to those record highs of 92 degrees. So it's going to be a hot Wednesday afternoon. For Thursday, still hot and humid, 90 degrees tomorrow. We'll begin to see that chance of rain return, mainly late afternoon and evening time, those scattered rain showers and thunder showers. And Friday looks about the same with that chance of rain. From Storm Team Low Weather, I'm meteorologist Jeremy Eisenhoff.
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0: 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ESPN announced on Tuesday they're going to debut a documentary on T. Martin in the Tennessee 1998 National Championship season. It's going to be called 17 and be part of their SEC Story Collection. It's going to air on the SEC Network at 9 p.m. Eastern on Thursday, October 1st, following the Tennessee-Auburn women's soccer game. It's going to go into the T. Martin story of replacing Peyton Manning at quarterback and the 1998 journey there for Tennessee to a national title. ETSU volleyball takes down an SEC opponent for the first time since 2018 last night at Brooks Gym as they defeat South Carolina in five sets to pick up their second win of the season. Therefore, the Bucks, as Lindsey Devine and ETSU were able to rally and take the win there over the Gamecocks last night. They'll play another SEC team this weekend in Oklahoma as they go to Western Kentucky for a tri-match there between them, the Sooners, and the Hilltoppers. Gavin Dick wins the SoCon Player of the Week in Offensive Player of the Week in men's soccer this week there for the Southern Conference, as he wins the award there for the Bucks, as a Scotland native takes the award after ETSU's win over Virginia Tech and Belmont last week there for ETSU men's soccer there for the freshman forward. Speaking of ETSU men's soccer, they're on the road tonight, so they make a trip to UNC Asheville. A 6 o'clock start as they take on the Bulldogs there. The Bucks are 3-3. The Bulldogs 4-1-1 so far this season. High school scores last night. We'll start off in volleyball. Dobbs Bennett sweeping Westridge in three sets. Daniel Boone over David Crockett in three sets. It was Sullivan East in four sets over Elizabethan. Volunteer sweeping Granger in three sets. The Chucky Doke over Greenville in four sets. North Green taking down Cloudland in three sets. And Providence Academy defeating Kings Academy in three sets as well. In girls soccer, Tennessee High defeats Dobbs Bennett 5-1. It was Science Hill shutting out Westridge 9-0. Daniel Boone over David Crockett 7-0. The Chucky Doke defeating Sullivan East 3-1. Greenville rolling past Cherokee 9-0. University High defeating Pigeon Forge 4-1. Volunteer taking down Granger 5-0. And same thing for Morristown East against Unicoi County. In high school golf last night, we'll start off at the tournament at the Blackthorn. In boys action, it was Science Hill winning the tournament. With also at the Crossings, it was Daniel Boone winning that boys tournament title there for them. In girls at the Blackthorn, it was Science Hill. In the girls tournament there between Daniel Boone and Providence Academy, it was the Knights pulling out the victory there at the Crossings on Tuesday. For the District 1A golf qualifiers, the Elizabethan Golf Course on Tuesday, It was Elizabethan boys and girls both taking the district titles there in the golf qualifiers there at the District 1A Tournament Eastern Conference qualifier for the Cyclone, both the boys and the girls side of the district. King Volleyball drops a four-set match against Belmont Abbey last night. Also for King yesterday was the women's soccer team losing to Belmont Abbey 2-0 there to Belmont Abbey on Tuesday. That's your drill, sponsored by your neighborhood Quick Stop Marathon Markets, running when you run out, with locations throughout the Tri-Cities and in the Greenville area.
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0: Heading into hour number two here on a Wednesday morning on the Morning Monster and 640 to BXSM, the Sports Monster, 101.5 to WQTHD2 as well, as we're along here on this Wednesday morning. As we continue on this Wednesday morning, coming up at hour number three, Noah Gragson's going to join us, the current NASCAR driver for the number four car, the number four Ford, there for front row racing there for Noah Gragson going to be joining us at 8:10 there in hour number three. Brent Hubbs is always on a Wednesday as well from VolQuest. Looking forward to talking to Brent about a number of different things that are coming off the Georgia Tech win for the Vols, the Ethan Davis injury, a tease yesterday from Danny White on social media. We'll get to that. They're coming up as well. Mike Keith, voice of the Vols at 9:10 as always on a Wednesday morning, and Brad Gilley, who's joined us the last couple of race weekends there for Bristol. He's obviously of PRN, and will be a part of the PRN broadcast of Bristol Motor Speedway there on Saturday night that we'll have for you over on AM 910 to JCW, our sister station. Brad will be with us at 9:30 in the final hour of the show as well. So looking forward to that there as we continue here on this Wednesday morning. Your phone calls are welcome as well at 423-477-1064, 423-477-1064. All right, it is that time of the week. As always, it is time for SEC Power Rankings. Now, understanding that we obviously had a notable outcome to take place in Austin on Saturday night, there are a lot of people out there that would now move up Texas to number one in the rankings this week. A lot of people would do that. But it is important to note, as I do all the time when I do the Power Rankings, this is not the AP poll. The ranking of teams in the AP poll or the coaches poll and my power rankings are not the same thing. My power rankings are about who is the best team right now in the SEC. And you have to say, hey, Texas beat Ohio State. They're the number one team in the country. They did. But do I still believe they're the best team in the SEC? I do not. Nor have I ever. I've had them number two from the beginning. They're staying there because I'm also keeping Georgia number one. Now, I'm doing it with the understanding of, hey, yeah, Georgia hasn't played anybody yet. They beat up on Tennessee State and Western Kentucky in the first two games. Kirby was still mad after a 70-point performance against the Hilltoppers on Saturday. That's what I love about him. But with that, I still believe Georgia is the most complete team in the SEC. Bulldogs remain number one. They do have their SEC opener this week on the road at Arkansas, noon on ABC. Texas still comes in there at number two. Now, that marker's getting a little bit closer. You know, who knows? Something happens this week. Texas is playing UTSA, so probably not. I'm not sure what they can do against Jeff Traylor's Roadrunners team, who I like, who I think is a team that you keep an eye on when it comes to that group of six conversation of making the college football playoff there for them. But yet, I still don't know what they could do against them that would make me go, yep, Texas is now number one. But right now, we're going to keep Texas number two there for the Longhorns. LSU remains number three. They moved up to number three last week for the win over Clemson. I'm going to keep them there, even though it was certainly not an impressive performance against Louisiana Tech on Saturday night. I'm not sure anybody else in the league did anything else to catch up to them, is more what this is about there for LSU. I keep them at number three. They obviously travel to Ole Miss Saturday night, 7:30 on ABC. You can also listen to that game here on the Sports Monster. Speaking of that game, Ole Miss remains number four. They beat up on Charlotte on Saturday night, as you would expect. They obviously welcome in LSU. We're going to discuss that matchup some more coming up as we continue. Number five is where some shakeups start to take place. Because remember, last week we had Oklahoma up very high. We had Alabama up around this area. Alabama was five, Oklahoma was six, if memory serves me, last week. Well, Oklahoma lost on the road at Michigan. The Sooners are going to drop this week. Alabama won on the road to Kentucky, but yet didn't look great in the first half. Questions about Keelan Russell. They trailed at halftime to the Wildcats there in that game in Lexington. I'm going to even drop Alabama a little bit as well. I'm going to move up Tennessee two spots from number seven to number five this week. As you look at what Tennessee's done so far, dominant against Furman, dominant against Georgia Tech, to where no point in that game did you ever feel in worry, at least for me, about that matchup against the Yellow Jackets. I'm going to put Tennessee number five. I'm going to move Alabama down just one spot to number six this week. For Tennessee, obviously, they're going to host Kennesaw State 7:45 on the SEC Network. For Alabama, they're hosting Florida State in a revenge game 3:30 on ABC on Saturday afternoon. You look at that game there for Alabama, this is all about just making sure you're up for the opponent. Always up for the opponent. That's the biggest question about Kalen DeBoer's time to me through the first two, now early part of a third season. Can you be up for the opponent? Nick Saban was great at always being up for the opponent. Never playing down to your opponent. Always looking to dominate. Never letting the scoreboard or your opponent tell you how you're playing. Alabama's had that issue the last couple of seasons. Florida State was a great example of that a year ago. How do they handle that this weekend against the Seminoles? I move Alabama up to number six. I move South Carolina up a spot to number seven. They've been dominant through the first two games, but obviously it's been against Kent State and Towson. Their journey gets a little bit tougher this week. We'll get to that coming up. But still, it looks at least early on, again against obviously lower-level opponents, but looks like Kendall Bryles has brought a competent offense to the field there in Columbia with obviously a good quarterback in Lenora Sellers. They welcome in Mississippi State at 4:15 on the SEC Network. Number eight is Texas A&M. They also move up a spot this week there for the Aggies. Once again, they were tested. Arizona State is a quality team from the Big 12. Coming in the College Station, that game was tight for a good portion of it. Then you blinked, and all of a sudden, A&M had a big lead there against the Sun Devils, as you were probably expecting at some point for that to happen in that matchup at Kyle Field. Obviously, Texas A&M season starts to get a little bit tougher as this journey continues. They host Kentucky this weekend, 3:30 on ESPN. They go to LSU next Saturday night. They're in Baton Rouge. Number nine, Mississippi State. The team that makes the biggest jump this week is the Bulldogs. They jump up four spots from number 13 to number nine after their dominant showing on the road at Minnesota, 38-13. They left no doubt from the very beginning. That's not the easiest place to play when you're not Ohio State, when you're not Oregon, when you're not Penn State, when you're not Indiana recently or Michigan. Like, ask Wisconsin if that's an easy place to go play. It isn't. Ask Nebraska. Ask Iowa. Ask some of those mid-level Big Ten teams. It's not an easy place to go play. Mississippi State, even as good as they've looked through the first two games, still thought to be lower level or maybe even close to mid-level SEC. That should have been a battle. That should have been a game that maybe even they lose, obviously, there to the Gophers. They left no doubt. They were dominant in Minneapolis against P.J. Fleck and the Golden Gophers. We moved Mississippi State up four spots to number nine this week. As you mentioned a moment ago, they traveled to South Carolina. That's a game with interest in it. They're at 4:15 on the SEC Network Saturday afternoon. Speaking of interest in this weekend, I'm keeping Florida at number 10. That's where they were a week ago. Obviously, they've been dominant their first two games as well against Ford Atlantic and Campbell. That journey gets tougher this week, but I'm going to keep Florida there at number 10 there for the Gators as they travel to Auburn, 7 o'clock on ESPN. Speaking of keeping a team where they're at, Auburn stays at number 11 as they're also 2-0. They've beat up on this past weekend Southern Miss. They came after the win over Baylor. I could have dropped them, and you know what? Honestly, maybe even I should have. I apologize, Chris, for that, because I probably should have put them behind Missouri. But at the moment, I decided to keep Auburn there at number 11. Depending upon what happens this weekend, adjustments will be made. They do host 4 to 7 o'clock on ESPN. Speaking of Missouri, they stay at number 12. They went on the road to beat a Kansas team who I don't believe is very good. Now, they went on the road and won a rivalry game that matters. Just ask their hype videos, right? If that rivalry matters. I love that rivalry. Do not apologize, Kansas. Just because it makes people uncomfortable, do things that make people feel uncomfortable, Kansas. I had no issue with what you did. It's a rivalry. You hate each other. You think the other school is garbage. You're supposed to. I love everything about that rivalry. Give me more of it. We need more of it in this sport. Missouri went on the road, though, and controlled that game against the Jayhawks in the second half. The mistakes that were there in the first half were wiped out. They win by 17. I kept Missouri at 12. They host Troy Saturday night, 7 o'clock on SEC+. Oklahoma's obviously the team that drops the most. I don't believe they lost to a bad football team. I do not believe they lost to a bad football team. This is about Oklahoma finally needing to change who they are into Brent Venables. And until I see that change, I'm not buying in anymore. I'm not buying in. Until I see them actually score points, move the ball, actually see a credible quarterback play, I'm not buying in anymore. I'm done. Saturday was my breaking point. I watched that game between two bad quarterbacks, and that's what they are at this point, in Bryce Underwood and John Mateer. They were bad quarterbacks, and I said, nope, I'm not doing this. Sorry. At some point, you need to have a guy who can complete the pass across the middle of the field. It's 3rd and 8. Can you get us 9? No? You're going to try to run for it and get 3? Yep, I'm done. Thanks. Not what I'm about. I'm done with you. I like John Mateer. I thought it was going to work coming from Washington State. I was wrong. No other way to describe it. I was wrong. And guess what? Oklahoma was more wrong. Don't forget, they gave Brent Venables an extension. I like Brent Venables. I do. We're good. The old Colin Cowherd line, LeBron, we're good. This is where I'm at with Oklahoma at the moment. I'm good. Saturday was it. If you can't go in there and beat Michigan and score 17 points at the Big House against a Michigan team that's going to be 8-4, give or take, a Michigan team that barely got past Western Michigan without controversy in week 1. I'm good without having any more conversation about you for a little bit. I know you got a big game at Georgia next week. Great. Good luck to you. Good luck trying to beat them in between the hedges without a quarterback who can score. Good luck with that. Thumbs up to you. I don't buy it. Oklahoma dropped 7 spots this week to number 13. Yeah, maybe it's too far. Maybe I plundered them a little bit too much. Don't care. Don't care. I'm done. Sorry. At some point, you've got to do the other part. You've got a great defense. You've got one of the great defensive minds as your head coach. At some point, your QB's got to make a play. And you had Dylan Gabriel who could make plays. He left. Your offensive coordinator left and Jeff Lebby at the same time. And you've not had a QB to make a play since. We thought John Mateer was going to be that guy. We were wrong. So were you. Thank you. Oklahoma's number 13. I kept Vanderbilt at 14. They have been less than impressive in their first two games against Austin Peay and Delaware. They're going to go to Jared Curtis as their starter finally for this North Carolina State game. We'll see how it goes. Nothing's been very good for them so far. So if I was Clark Lee, I'd make the change too. Just go to it, see what happens, because Blaze Berlowitz isn't it, if you want to use that term. I have no issue with making the change now. I would have no issue if they started Curtis from the very beginning, obviously. But Vanderbilt goes there at number 14. They host North Carolina State 12:45 on the SEC Network. 15's Kentucky. I could have moved Kentucky up after a loss. I'd had no issue of doing that. The problem was I didn't think there was enough losses ahead of them to do so. There was obviously the loss behind them, which we'll get to in a moment. Kentucky, I thought, did exactly what you would hope to see there for Will Stein of the Wildcats. Came out, battled hard in the first half, led at halftime. Second half, the better team just overwhelmed them, overpowered them there in Lexington. I would guess they're going to get probably pretty well blown out by Texas A&M Saturday afternoon in College Station, but we'll see what happens. Kentucky's at number 15. As we mentioned, they're on the road to Texas A&M, 3:30 ESPN. And then number 16 is once again Arkansas. They have been from the very beginning. I'd be at this point very surprised if they ever leave that spot. They host Georgia Noon on ABC. Let me say this. If you have not heard the call from Miss Lisa on the Chuck and Bo Show in Fayetteville, get on social media and go find it right now. The Chuck and Bo Show has it out there. Miss Lisa had a wonderful phone call. She's the phone call of the person that college football still needs. Somebody who's been around for decades. Somebody who cares. Somebody who's a true fan. A true fan. Travels, donates, does all that stuff. And she just finally comes up and says, you know what, I'm done. At some point, I'm just not going to keep pouring money into it. That's something else coming out in the returns, because Arkansas has been a laughingstock for far too long. Good for you, Miss Lisa. Go find the phone call. It was beautiful. All right. SEC Power Rankings here for going into week number 3 in the season. Georgia 1, Texas 2, LSU 3. Number 4 is Ole Miss. Tennessee 5, Alabama 6, South Carolina 7. 8 is Texas A&M. 9, Mississippi State. 10, Florida. 11, Auburn. Missouri is 12, Oklahoma 13. 14 is Vanderbilt. 15, Kentucky. And 16 is Arkansas. We do it every Wednesday on the Morning Monster. 728 here on this Wednesday morning. Let's head to the phone lines before we step out for a break. Good morning. You're on the Morning Monster.
6: Hey, good morning, Jacob.
0: Hey, what's up?
6: Not much. Hey, if the Bucs don't start forcing turnovers start next weekend, they're going to be in trouble.
0: Oh, very much so. This is a major 3-game stretch.
6: And if they don't force turnovers in SoCon, they'll lose every game.
0: Yeah, I don't know if they'll lose every game, because I think VMI and Stanford are pretty bad. But, yeah, they're going to lose to almost everybody else, though, because the turnovers are one thing the defense did a year ago. They didn't do a ton else, but they were able to force some turnovers in 2025. This 3-game stretch right now is so important, because you're going to be out of sight, out of mind for a long time after this 3-game stretch. What's great about having 5 games at home early is, yeah, you get 5 games at home early. Your fans are there. It's exciting. Great. The problem is, if you don't do well in those 5 games, and then you're out of sight, out of mind for a good portion of the back half of the season, it's not great. And you've already lost 1 home game to Campbell. You've got 3 coming up the next 3 weeks against West Georgia, Western Carolina, and Chattanooga. So 2 rivalry games. And Western Carolina can score. We always know that. Chattanooga's got their own issues right now, but they always find a way against ETSU, it feels like. It's a major 3-game stretch. Right now for ETSU, it begins on the defensive side of the football. Can you get turnovers and can you put pressure on the quarterback are the 2 biggest questions for them right now.
6: But if you don't win, Jacob, then your fans ain't going to come out.
0: No, you're right. If you don't win, that's my point about being out of sight, out of mind. They're not going to care. You don't win right now. Let's use a bad example and say, you know what, they beat West Georgia this weekend, but they lose the 2 SoCon games. So you're 2-4 going into this long stretch where you're going to be gone for 3 weeks in the middle of October, because you're going to go to the Citadel on the road, you're going to have a bye week, then you're going to have a road game at VMI, then you're coming back home for homecoming on October 31st against Tennessee Tech. Who knows what your record is? You're probably 4-4, 3-5, something like that. Yeah, not pretty. Not pretty. Not pretty at all. And that's where the questions start to come about. Okay, you kept this staff pretty well intact after year 1, where, let's be honest, you let some stuff slip through the goalie's legs last year. You could have had a great season. It didn't pan out that way. But you had your opportunities for a great season in 2025. Your defense let you down in some big games. Not to say your offense didn't have their own issues at times as well, but your defense let you down against Mercer, against Chattanooga, and 2 really important conference games. They let those 2 teams have major fourth quarters and score points there, both at home and on the road. You decided to keep your defensive staff for the most part intact. You cut off 1 defensive backs coach, a safeties coach, and Randall McRae. Your defensive line coach left on his own accord, Jameer Hogue, to go to Army. You bring in, obviously, J.C. Price as the defensive line coach, and your defensive coordinator, Chad Staggs, stays, but sort of now takes over the safeties roles as a position coach. If the defense doesn't start making some changes, if the defense doesn't start making some improvements, it's time to start looking inside that room and go, okay, what's not working? Because the thought is there's talent. At least that's what everybody believes, that these guys are talented. Okay, then if it's not working with the talent, then it's coaching, right? At least that's the thought. So a lot of pressure on this next stretch here for ETSU.
6: I'm hoping at least 9,000 or 10,000 is going to be there Saturday.
0: I'd be surprised if that's the case. I don't know what the number's going to be announced.

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2: 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When we return, LSU Ole Miss is coming up Saturday night, where all eyes are going to be on the college football weekend. Obviously, a lot of eyes on Lane Kiffin's return. We'll discuss that a little bit, but also about one point of discussion that LSU's trying to start that I just laugh at, and we'll bring up that. Also, while there's one matchup that really matters in this battle that I think is going to be important as well, on the field, that we'll get to as well as we continue on the Morning Monster and 640 the BXSM.
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13: After a mild Wednesday morning, we're back in those low 90s, getting us close to those record highs of 92 degrees. So it's going to be a hot Wednesday afternoon. For Thursday, still hot and humid, 90 degrees tomorrow. We'll begin to see that chance of rain return, mainly late afternoon and evening.

0: Meantime, those scattered rain showers and thunder showers, and Friday looks about the same with a chance of rain. From Storm Team Blood Weather, I'm meteorologist Jeremy Eisenhoff.
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4: Oh, yeah. Tanner messaged in, must have went and found Miss Lisa's call on the Chuck and Bo show down there in Fayetteville. He said the call deserves Paul Feinbaum treatment. It is. It's got a little Phyllis from Mulga in it. If you're a Paul Feinbaum show listener from years gone by, it's got a little Phyllis from Mulga in it. If you remember the clip of the Paul Feinbaum show that went viral a few years ago. Man, when I say a few years now, gosh, a decade ago? More than that, a dozen years ago? Because I want to say it happened after they lost to Ohio State in the playoff in 2014, where she got on there and called Colin Cowherd Colin Cowturd. Oh, rest in peace, Phyllis. God bless you. Phyllis, Tammy... there was Tammy that was the Auburn fan. I want to say Tammy was from Claxton, Alabama. I may have that wrong. She was, if you ever watched the SEC, I think it was an SEC story, maybe a 30 for 30, one of those ESPN documentaries about the rivalry of Auburn, Alabama, the Iron Bowl that they did. And it obviously did spend a lot of time on Harvey Updike, but they also had different fans in the film. And one of the groups that was in there was a couple. And it was a husband and wife, and the husband was an Alabama fan, and the wife was an Auburn fan. That was Tammy. If you ever heard Tammy on the Paul Feinbaum show, that was Tammy and her husband there on that film. And she was wild. She was fun. She was fun. Man, good times, good times. Sadly, Phyllis and Tammy both no longer with us. Tammy sadly passed away in a car accident several years ago, and Phyllis just passed away, I believe, with cancer several years ago as well. There for her, but man, good times. And Miss Lisa had a great one yesterday there on Chuck and Bo. If you don't know much about the Chuck and Bo show in Fayetteville, Chuck is Chuck Barrett, who's the radio announcer for the Razorbacks. And then Bo Mattingly has been a guy around Arkansas's sort of media area for many years. He's done different stuff. He did a show for many years with Brett Bielema when he was that coach there. And he's just done a few different things. And now he's doing a morning radio show with Chuck Barrett. And Arkansas people don't love the show because it's very pro-Arkansas because Chuck's the radio announcer for Arkansas and Bo does media stuff with Arkansas. So guess what they're not going to do a ton of time on? They're not going to do a ton of time on criticizing Hunter Yurecek, the Arkansas AD, or criticizing what was then Sam Pittman or now Ryan Silverfield, the head coach for the Razorbacks in football. But, you know, they'll take calls. And Miss Lisa's going off early on and she goes, "You've seen me, Chuck." And Chuck goes, "Yes, ma'am." I recommend you go find it. They let her go on for, I think, 7 or 8 minutes. I believe they're on the video. So wonderful. So wonderful. Good stuff. The Chuck and Bo show out of Fayetteville. Go find Miss Lisa's call. They've posted on social media. So if you're out there on X, or I don't know if they have Instagram or whatever else, or one of the other social media platforms, but you should be able to find it there this morning. Just really good stuff. The way it ought to be, right? 7:42 here on a Wednesday. Let me tell you something. I don't know what the radio show is in Oxford down there. I'm not sure what their big sports station is. I'm not sure what the big sports radio show is there for the folks who are Ole Miss fans. But you think they're going to be making some calls this week about Lane Kiffin? Safe bet. Let me start off saying this about this game that's coming up this weekend in Oxford. I like making the joke. I think I even did yesterday the Taylor Zarzer. "Hey, you're going to have to call in the National Guard for this one." All right? I think it's funny. Let me preface that with saying this. But anytime LSU is out there trying to complain about their safety, it's laughable. Laughable. Now the governor better known as the ambassador to Greenland, decides that he's going to come out and say, hey, we need to make sure our guys are safe this week in Oxford. You know what, Governor? I haven't ever heard you say is, we need to make sure Alabama is safe when they come to Tiger Stadium. Florida is safe when they come to Tiger Stadium. Tennessee, Georgia, Ole Miss, Arkansas, A&M, when Texas comes in later on this season. I never hear you say, hey, let's make sure that opposing team is safe when they're throwing a bucket of urine at Urban Meyer several years ago. Or when Nick Saban makes his first return to Baton Rouge as the head coach at Alabama, and they burn an actual life-size Nick Saban figure in effigy outside the stadium, and they have to double the police presence around him. I don't remember you coming out and saying, hey, let's make sure the opposing team is safe. But, oh, heaven forbid that now you go into a hostile environment, you go into a place that for good reason is not happy with your head coach. Now, can we please make sure our guys are safe? The idea that anything's going to happen inside Vaught Hemingway or outside Vaught Hemingway Stadium Saturday night, that's going to be anything compared to what other teams have dealt with in and around Tiger Stadium over the last decades is laughable. Add that to a long list of laughable things said by people around that program and that state when it comes to college football in recent days, weeks, months, years, decades, and centuries. I know everybody loves the folks at LSU. I get it. It seems wonderful. You've got to go to get it. Yeah, I'm sure it's wonderful. I think it's absolutely a joke every time that we do that, something happens. Yeah, but it's different with LSU. It's different. Oh yeah, is it? But yet when they go on the road, it can't be different for Ole Miss when, hey, they're ticked off, they're angry, and they have good and every good reason to be so against Lane Kiffin and Ole Miss. I mean, his former head coach at Ole Miss. Give me a break. Give me a break. I saw that yesterday that I saw Pete Thamel of ESPN was reporting the governor of Louisiana has asked that there's an extra safety protocols granted for what could be a very dangerous return for LSU to Ole Miss this weekend. Oh, yeah. I didn't hear anybody at LSU saying, can we get some extra security for Urban Meyer? Somebody just threw urine at him. No? Nothing? Okay. Hey, good luck to you, coach. All right, pal. Nobody said that then. What a joke. 7:46 here on a Wednesday. All right. One thing about this game. I think Trinidad Shambliss is the best player on the field. I do. I think he's the best player on the field in this matchup for the Ole Miss quarterback. The problem is, I think LSU's got a lot of the other guys not far after him. They got Kewon Lacy, as long as he's good to go there for that matchup. He did leave the Louisville game early, obviously, there in week one for the running back there for Ole Miss. But a lot of the other guys are LSU players are going to start working out there as the best players that are going to be made available in this matchup. LSU's defense has been superb through the first two games. Now, that's been superb against Clemson, Louisiana Tech. I would like to think Ole Miss's offense is better than Clemson, Louisiana Tech. I would like to think Trinidad Shambliss is a better quarterback than any that Clemson and Louisiana Tech put out there on the field the last 2 weeks. And those two games took place inside the friendly confines of Tiger Stadium at nighttime at Death Valley. And they are now going on the road to Vaught Hemingway there in Oxford. So I would like to think Trinidad Shambliss can be able to move the football. Trinidad Shambliss is going to make plays. But Blake Baker's defense, and let me say this, I had him, I think, fifth or sixth in the best coordinators in the league. I probably had him too low. And I think I said that morning. I was like, I maybe have him too low. Blake Baker is a terrific defensive coordinator that LSU has. He was there, obviously there under Brian Kelly. Prior to that, he was a defensive coordinator for Eli Drinkwitz at Missouri. He's been in this league for a while now. He is the real deal. But he's going up against another guy that's a real deal. That's the matchup. It's Trinidad against LSU. Now, that's the matchup that everybody's sort of thinking, hey, we know what they want to do. We know what they, no, not really. It's the LSU offense against the Ole Miss defense that everybody's going to be going, hey, we're going to know what's coming here. Because Pete Golding knows Charlie Weiss Jr. and Lane Kiffin. And Charlie Weiss Jr. and Lane Kiffin know Pete Golding. So they know what should be coming from the opposite side, right? All those years they've spent together. The other matchup's not that same thing. John David Baker now calling the plays for Ole Miss. Yes, he was a former Lane Kiffin assistant, but now he brings a little bit of his own wrinkle to stuff from his time as the OC at East Carolina. And he's going up against Blake Baker, the defensive coordinator at LSU, that has no ties to anyone at Ole Miss. All they know about Blake Baker is, hey, we've went up against his defense the last few years at Missouri, at LSU. Eh, we'll see what happens. That's the matchup that where the unknowns come into play. Trinidad Shambliss is a known, obviously. Ole Miss, I mean, LSU staff knows what Trinidad Shambliss likes to do. But they don't know exactly what John David Baker may pull out there in a couple different spots because he is a little bit of a different wrinkle there as that OC spot. Even though he's a former assistant coach, he's at least been off doing his own thing for a while to where he has his own way of doing things there for him and the Ole Miss offense going into this game. So that's a wrinkle to watch there going into this weekend. I think it's an important one to watch. So you start looking ahead there. I think that's the matchup to watch is Ole Miss's offense against that LSU defense to where I would expect LSU's offense to go move the ball some. I'm going to expect Ole Miss's defense is going to catch him off a few times there because Pete Golden will do that from time to time. My guess is Sam Leavitt will put the ball in harm's way because he does that from time to time. But he also will then go out there and make plays. It's why he kind of can live with it, right? It comes down to, can Trinidad make enough plays against that LSU defense? I can't wait for the game itself. The lead up to it's going to be what the lead up is. Sign up for it, folks. It's here. We knew what it was going to be when once he left in November last year. You knew what this matchup was going to be like. You knew what this matchup was going to be like. So get ready for the lead up. It's going to be a lot throughout the day on Saturday there in Oxford. It's going to be a whole lot. So you're going to have to sort of sign up for what it is. But with all that being the case, I think the game will live up to it as well. We're going to do the pick six Saturday morning. If you've been listening to this show, you probably have a pretty good idea where I'm leaning in that matchup come Saturday night there on the Grove. 7:51 on the Wednesday. Got to step out for a break. There's a lot of notable matchups coming up in the SEC. There's one taking place also on Saturday night that I have a lot of eyes on. There's another one on Saturday afternoon that I'm keeping an eye on. What else is coming up around the league this weekend? We'll discuss that as we continue on the Morning Monster on 640 the BXSM. 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
0: After a mild Wednesday morning, we're back in those low 90s. Getting us close to those record highs of 92 degrees. So it's going to be a hot Wednesday afternoon. For Thursday, still hot and humid, 90 degrees tomorrow. We'll begin to see that chance of rain return, mainly late afternoon and evening time, those scattered rain showers and thunder showers. And Friday looks about the same with that chance of rain. From Storm Team Blood Weather, I'm meteorologist Jeremy Eisenhoff.
4: Thank you, Jeremy. 756 here on this Wednesday morning here on the Morning Monster and 640 the BXSM. All right, some other notable games coming up in the SEC this weekend. I think the Florida-Auburn game's fascinating. I do. Two first-year head coaches. It's on the plains. You know it's going to be weird. It's an old, fun rivalry, too. That's another one that, you know, with the expansion of the SEC, when they brought in Missouri and Texas A&M, not Texas and Oklahoma, when they brought in Missouri and Texas A&M in 2012, this game kind of took a less of a pedestal on the way it would come around on the schedule, because Florida LSU had a little bit more precedent. Auburn, Georgia had more precedent, obviously. But this used to be a fun one, too, there with the Gators and the Tigers. I think that game's going to be fun. I think it's going to be probably both teams making a lot of mistakes. Who's going to make the last mistake is probably who's going to lose the game Saturday night there in Auburn. I think the home team probably gets a little bit of an edge there in that matchup when you look at it there on the plains. I'm interested in that one. Another one is 4:15 on the SEC Network. I'm not sure if I've been saying this coming into the year, but right now, with the way these two teams are playing, Mississippi State and South Carolina, give it to me. Kamario Taylor against Lenora Sellers, give it to me. I think it should be fun. I think both teams should be able to score. I'll be very interested to see how Mississippi State responds to actually people saying nice things about them for once. Hey, how do you handle with some compliments? Do you sort of move back in the corner and say, no, thank you? Or are you going to stand out and say, yeah, let me show off my feathers here. I'm a little bit like a peacock. What you got here for us, Bulldogs? We'll see what happens in South Kakalaki there with the Bulldogs and the Gamecocks. That's 4:15 on the SEC Network. Just a note there, on the broadcast crews for the SEC Network this weekend, because I know a lot of you are interested in who's broadcasting the games. Taylor Zarzer, Matt Stinchcomb, we talked to Taylor yesterday, they'll be on the call for North Carolina State Vanderbilt, 12:45 on the SEC Network. 4:15 on the SEC Network, they're making a change, actually. The nighttime crew, the primetime crew, Matt Schumacher, Aaron Murray, Taylor Davis, is actually going to move to the midday there, because that being the SEC game of the day, They're going to do the Mississippi State-South Carolina game there in Columbia, which means that Dave Neal and Cole Kublik will be on the call for the game in Knoxville on Saturday night. So that will be Dave Neal and Cole Kublik on the call for Tennessee and Kennesaw State at 7:45 in Knoxville. Other games in the SEC, Kentucky, Texas A&M, 3:30 on ESPN. I would expect A&M to control that game, but you never know. 3:30 on ABC outside SEC play, Alabama hosting Florida State. Discussed it there in the SEC power rankings. How do you respond if you're Alabama? How do you respond from last year? I would expect they respond well against Florida State. Vanderbilt, North Carolina State. I like the Commodores. We'll see as the week moves on. And then Georgia, Arkansas, noon on ABC. Can Ryan Silverfield get his team up and ready for a fight? Can he get them up and ready for a fight after being embarrassed by Utah in Salt Lake City? After being embarrassed by Miss Lisa on the Chuck and Bo show, can he get him up for a fight? I'm going to have to see it to believe it. So that's what's coming up this weekend there in the SEC and some other notable matchups. 7:59 here on a Wednesday. Coming up in hour number three, Noah Gregson, NASCAR driver, and Brent Hubbs of VolQuest. As always, on a Wednesday morning at 8:30, Mike Keith at 9:10, Brad Gilley of PRN at 9:30. Your phone calls as well when we can fit them in here on a Wednesday morning. Right here on the Morning Monster on 640 the BXSM, the Sports Monster.
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15: 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The Milwaukee Brewers officially captured their fourth straight National League Central title, locking up another division crown and sending a clear message that consistency rules the Midwest as they gear up for October. Can the team win it all? I'm Drake Toll.
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0: Near record highs this afternoon with lots of sunshine, 92, 65 tonight, up to 90 tomorrow for Thursday. Scattered rain showers, though, will help to cool things off in some areas anyway. Otherwise, Friday looks about the same, upper 80s near 90 degrees with those developing scattered rain showers and storms. From Storm Team Blood Weather, I'm meteorologist Jeremy Eisenhoff.
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4: Time for a Monster Sports update on this Wednesday morning. I'm Jacob Townsend. I'm here on 640 WXSM, The Sports Monster. MLB scores from Tuesday. The Dodgers shut out the Reds 4-0. It was the Braves coming back to beat the Cubs at Wrigley Field 6-3 last night in Chicago. That's it today for the Braves. They can clinch a postseason berth if they win today over Chicago and either the D-backs lose to the Marlins or the Padres lose to the Rockies. Also on Tuesday, the Braves found out that right-handed starting pitcher Ronaldo Lopez is heading to the injured list with shoulder inflammation in his right shoulder. He's going to be on the 15-day IL. This comes after a short start against the Cubs on Monday night. An Atlanta Braves investor wants the team sold. Breach Inlet Capital Management of South Carolina, an investment firm that reported it's owned about $40 million worth of Braves stock at the end of June, as it's among the club's 20 largest shareholders, put out a news release on Monday pushing for the team to court bids or to be taken private. This comes after, obviously, the San Diego Padres were valued at a record $3.9 billion when they were sold earlier this year, a mark that, obviously, the Angels surpassed this month when they were sold with a $4 billion valuation. The Braves have declined comment so far. Vanderbilt freshman quarterback Jared Curtis is looking to be the starter this week for the Commodores against North Carolina State, as he's not started the first two games, yet he did play in their wins over Austin Peay and Delaware. Now, obviously, he will be coming as the starter there for the Commodores, as we all expected at some point this season, for the former five-star recruit QB there for Vanderbilt. He will start Saturday at 12:45 against the Wolfpack in Nashville. Texas quarterback Arch Manning has apologized for comments he made in the press conference on Monday about an AI video that involves Steve Sarkisian slapping ESPN sideline reporter Holly Rowe when he made a comment about it being a funny video there on Monday. That came after, obviously, Sarkisian sort of ran off from the interview with Holly Rowe on ABC Saturday night there during the broadcast. He has now apologized. Him and Holly Rowe have both spoke to each other, and everything looks to be okay now moving forward. All right. Bowl season's going to have a little bit of a change this year. The Sun Bowl will not be sponsored by Tony the Tiger, nor will the Citrus Bowl be the Cheez-It Citrus Bowl anymore. Both bowl games will find new sponsorship. According to the Sun Bowl, they'll announce a new one sometime this week. The United States Senate votes to begin consideration of the Protect College Sports Act in a 74-24 vote on Tuesday. Cleveland Browns have placed former Tennessee running back Dylan Sampson on the injured reserve with a knee injury. This comes after he had the knee injury while returning a kickoff in their season opening loss to the Jaguars on Sunday there for the former Vol. The Carolina Panthers waive wide receiver Jimmy Horn Jr. and sign a linebacker in Tyrell Dodson there for the Panthers. Yeah, they probably need an extra linebacker after the way they played on defense against the Bears in a 59-37 loss in week one. And in college basketball news, USC basketball coach, along with USC in general, being sued by now the former longtime college basketball player, Chad Baker Mazzara, as he's suing them after an abrupt dismissal from the team back in March, as this comes after he says that there was a kicking of Baker Mazzara off the team after they were eliminated from NCAA tournament contention to avoid paying the remainder of his NIL contract. There's other accusations of Eric Musselman in the lawsuit as well there for the head coach of the Trojans. That's your Monster Sports Update on a Wednesday. I'm Jacob Townsend on 640 the BXSM, the sports monster.
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0: After a mild Wednesday morning, we're back in those low 90s, getting us close to those record highs of 92 degrees. So it's going to be a hot Wednesday afternoon. For Thursday, still hot and humid, 90 degrees tomorrow. We'll begin to see that chance of rain return, mainly late afternoon and evening time, those scattered rain showers and thunder showers. And Friday looks about the same with that chance of rain. From Storm Team Blood Weather, I'm meteorologist Jeremy Eisenhoff.
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4: 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ESPN announced on Tuesday they're going to debut a documentary on T. Martin in the Tennessee 1998 National Championship season. It's going to be called 17 and be part of their SEC Story Collection. It's going to air on the SEC Network at 9 p.m. Eastern on Thursday, October 1st, following the Tennessee-Auburn women's soccer game. It's going to go into the T. Martin story of replacing Peyton Manning at quarterback and the 1998 journey there for Tennessee to a national title. ETSU volleyball takes down an SEC opponent for the first time since 2018 last night at Brooks Gym as they defeat South Carolina in five sets to pick up their second win of the season. Therefore, the Bucks, as Lindsey Devine and ETSU were able to rally and take the win there over the Gamecocks last night. They'll play another SEC team this weekend in Oklahoma as they go to Western Kentucky for a tri-match there between them, the Sooners, and the Hilltoppers. Gavin Dick wins the SoCon Player of the Week in Offensive Player of the Week in men's soccer this week there for the Southern Conference as he wins the award there for the Bucks as a Scotland native takes the award after ETSU's win over Virginia Tech and Belmont last week there for ETSU men's soccer there for the freshman forward. Speaking of ETSU men's soccer, they're on the road tonight, so they make a trip to UNC Asheville. A 6 o'clock start as they take on the Bulldogs there. The Bucks are 3-3. The Bulldogs 4-1-1 so far this season. High school scores last night. We'll start off in volleyball. Dobbs Bennett sweeping Westridge in three sets. Daniel Boone over David Crockett in three sets. It was Sullivan East in four sets over Elizabethan. Volunteer sweeping Granger in three sets. The Chucky Doke over Greenville in four sets. North Green taking down Cloudland in three sets. And Providence Academy defeating Kings Academy in three sets as well. In girls soccer, Tennessee High defeats Dobbs Bennett 5-1. It was Science Hill shutting out Westridge 9-0. Daniel Boone over David Crockett 7-0. The Chucky Doke defeating Sullivan East 3-1. Greenville rolling past Cherokee 9-0. University High defeating Pigeon Forge 4-1. Volunteer taking down Granger 5-0. And same thing for Morristown East against Unicoi County. In high school golf last night, we'll start off at the tournament at the Blackthorn. In boys action, it was Science Hill winning the tournament. With also at the Crossings, it was Daniel Boone winning that boys tournament title there for them. In girls at the Blackthorn, it was Science Hill. In the girls tournament there between Daniel Boone and Providence Academy, it was the Knights pulling out the victory there at the Crossings on Tuesday. For the District 1A golf qualifiers, the Elizabethan Golf Course on Tuesday, Angeles, both in boys and girls, both taking the district titles there in the golf qualifiers there at the District 1A Tournament Eastern Conference qualifier for the Cyclone, both the boys and the girls side of the district. King Volleyball drops a four-set match against Belmont Abbey last night. Also for King yesterday was the women's soccer team losing to Belmont Abbey 2-0 there to Belmont Abbey on Tuesday. That's your drill, sponsored by your neighborhood Quick Stop Marathon Markets, running when you run out, with locations throughout the Tri-Cities and in the Greenville area.
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4: 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Getting set obviously for Bristol Race Weekend, and obviously Noah Gregson will be out there on the track Saturday night there in the Bass Pro Shops Night Race in the number 4 Ford there for Front Row Motorsports. And Noah now joining us here on the Morning Monster. Noah, thanks so much for the time this morning. Hope you're doing well. Good morning.
6: Absolutely. Thanks for having me.
4: Thanks for joining us here on the Steve Huff Plumbing, Heating, and Air phone line. We want to get to the racing part of that there in just a moment, Noah, but I know you're out there this week with Bristol's folks out in Knoxville helping them with a few things. What are you doing there with the folks in Bristol Motor Speedway this week?
6: Yeah, super excited first off to get to Bristol Motor Speedway this weekend. We're up here in Knoxville speaking to a bunch of people, getting them hyped up for the race this weekend. It's there's nothing like going to Bristol for the Bristol night race and just to see the packed out crowd, and it's just so unique. We get to choose our Bristol walkout song, yeah, which is super fun. So that'll be cool. And just the atmosphere, the excitement, it's a race like no other. So super excited for this weekend.
4: What is your walkout song? You already made a choice?
6: Yeah, I think I'm going to do The Mockingbird and the Crow by Hardy.
4: Okay. All right. There you go. That's something to look forward to there for the fans getting ready there for the night race on Saturday. Obviously, so much going on there with the racing as well, but obviously the chase going on. I know obviously you're not a part of the chase playoff part of that there, but what is it like going through this part of the season and obviously sort of keeping an eye on what else is going on there, but you're obviously still trying to battle and try to find a good position for yourself heading into 2027?
6: Absolutely. Yeah, we still go to the racetrack, looking to stack strong, solid weekends together and just do the best job we can do as a team. And yeah, and unfortunately, we're not part of that chase this year. But at the same time, we're looking at how we could be better, how we can improve each and every week. And it is coming to an end. We only have 8 races left. So just going to try and make the most of it from here on out.
4: Noah Gregson joining us here on the Morning Monster on 640 the BXSM. It's interesting looking at this season there for you all, and I've had this conversation with a few of the media people throughout the year. Obviously, so much attention was given during the offseason on the lawsuit with 2311 and Michael Jordan and Denny Hamlin and that team against NASCAR, but you all were also part of their Front Row Motorsports. What did that sort of do to affect your all's offseason and getting set for 2026?
6: Yeah, I mean, just with the question mark up in the air on what was going to happen, we kind of dealt with it a lot last year, so getting that all settled at the start of this year was nice to be able to go into the season just not having to worry about that necessarily, but yeah, whenever there's something in question, it definitely doesn't let you sleep any better, but just grateful that we were kind of able to get that out of the way before the season started and we could really focus on competition and on the racetrack stuff.
4: as you look ahead here to Bristol and moving forward here in the chase this season, this race is moving back next year out of the chase format into the latter portion of the regular season in August. Sort of the more traditional time then for Bristol to have their night race in the latter portion of the season, that second race of the year there in the Cup Series. Do you like that there for Bristol? That's going to be moving back into more of the traditional time about a month earlier in August. That's not going to become a really important race to the regular season and trying to find that positioning here heading into the chase? Or would you rather see it there stay in this sort of the postseason where it is right now in September?
6: I don't really mind either way, whether it's in the regular season or the chase. It does tend to get a little bit cooler outside, and Bristol is a physically demanding track. So the later in the year, the better, in my opinion, just because it's not as hot. But at the same time, it's one of those things where the electricity and just the aura of the race is in its own. Like it's one of the biggest races we look forward to all year long. So there's some races where they're bigger because they are in the playoffs. The Bristol night race is big no matter what. So I think you could have that any time of the year and it's still a big one. So looking forward to it, man. It's a rowdy crowd out there. Driver intros are sick. And then just racing it around the high banks of Bristol, there's no track like it. So I'm really looking forward to it.
4: What have you found with yourself now over a few years racing there at Bristol Motor Speedway that you bring up, obviously, having nothing like it there, like a night race there at Bristol, really any race there at Bristol Motor Speedway? What have you found that really works well for you at Bristol Motor Speedway in your past times there at the last great Coliseum?
6: Well, it's one of the most physically demanding tracks on the schedule for us, and it's a short track. It's only a half mile long. In the high banks, it seems like you're just in a swarm of bees the whole time. You can't get away from other cars around you, which makes it difficult. You're always turning into the corner. Like, you don't ever get a second to relax because you're side by side with somebody, usually nose to tail, and the intensity is always super high for 500 laps. Like, we're basically running 500 laps of qualifying laps. Like, you're at 100% the whole entire time, and you can't afford to give up a lap or take a break. So with that being said, it is one of the more challenging tracks on the racetrack or on the tour. I've been fortunate enough to win a couple times at Bristol, which has been really cool, driving up on top of the roof of the building for Victory Lane. It's a cool place. You get a couple trophies, a sword. It's an awesome place. Everything about Bristol is so cool. It's one of those racetracks that when you're a young kid playing video games, it's like your favorite track, at least it was for me. So to be able to race there and then have a couple wins in my career there is really special.
4: Noah Gragson joining us here on the Morning Monster on 640 WXSM on the Steve Huff Plumbing Heating and Air phone line. You bring up obviously having a couple of wins on your record there at Bristol. Where do you have the swords?
6: I don't really know, actually. I think they're in my office at home. I don't know. I used one we had to chop up the log for firewood. I didn't have an axe, so I used one of the Bristol swords one time to cut firewood.
4: How did it do? Did it work okay?
6: Yeah, the thing's sharp. Like, it's super sharp.
4: All right, perfect. You know, you coming off a time earlier this summer, you had a chance down in Daytona to work out with some of the NHL guys on sort of the modified stuff there on the digital sort of component of racing. And I was interested in the comments there from some of the NHL players who were like, hey, this is a lot. Is this how it's always like for you? And you had the chance to do it while wearing the hockey gloves. So what was that like there in Daytona going through that process there with them?
6: Yeah, it was sick to be able to just meet, you know, we did NHL player media tour out in Vegas, and we were racing on the simulators at Daytona. It was really cool to see their excitement. They have the top 40 NHL players there, and I got to meet a handful of them. Got to meet Mitch Marner and Jack Eichel, two Vegas Golden Knights guys. I'm from Vegas originally, so I'm a big Golden Knights fan. So it was cool to meet those guys. Met a handful of other players too, and to see their excitement, something they probably have never done before. I mean, a lot of them had never even raced on a simulator or anything. So there's a couple guys I made some great connections with, and to see their excitement, they really want to get out to a NASCAR race one day too. So maybe we'll have to do a suit swap for a jersey swap and get them out to the race with them and their families.
4: Wouldn't be a bad idea at all. Hey, coming off the race, obviously, this past week in the second leg of the chase there in St. Louis, a lot of cautions, 18 of them throughout the race. It felt like it was just a race that sort of had a lot of stop and stops to it, start and stops to it, I should say, there on Sunday. What did you find there with the tough racing there in St. Louis?
6: Yeah, we were all out of control as drivers yesterday. We were all wrecking, and we were all being very, very aggressive, and I think that's why we saw a lot of cautions early in the race, going 3 or 4 wide, trying to get all you can get. It's a really challenging track to pass at, so we knew on restarts we were going to have to make way and be aggressive and make passes, and when that's the case, and we're all going 3 and 4 wide, errors sometimes happen. And then we saw a bunch of brake failures out of the cars with the package change, having more horsepower, less downforce. We really put, you know, quite a beating on the brakes this year. There's always kind of been brake trouble at Gateway just because the straightaways are so long, the brakes cool down, and then you heat them back up. And that delta between the hot and cold, it definitely, the brakes don't like that. And we saw a lot of, you know, brake rotor explosions this past weekend, a bunch of guys. I'm just grateful that guys didn't get hurt. I wrecked back there in 2023 with a brake rotor exploding and had to sit out a week because I had a pretty severe concussion. Zane Smith, my teammate, had a pretty big wreck yesterday, and very, very similar to how my wreck was there in 23. So glad he's doing good. I think the health and the safety of the drivers is a big concern, and having those brake failures is not good. So I was lucky I had a brake failure yesterday, but I was lucky it went on, you know, close to the braking zone on the straightaway, and I was able to pin it up against the outside wall and not hit hard. It's when you turn left in the corner and then they explode, that's where you're in big trouble. So I got lucky yesterday, thankfully. I'm feeling better than I probably could be if I had gone maybe a couple car lengths deeper in the corner, but all in all, it was a pretty chaotic race, and glad everybody is you know, safe and healthy after it.
4: Noah Gragson joining us here on the Morning Monster on 640 the BXS. And before I let you go, Noah, you obviously brought up the experience and the atmosphere around a Bristol night race. You're going to have Lee Greenwood singing the God Bless the USA before the game. You're going to have wrestling stuff going on outside the track with Ric Flair and so many other wrestlers. Brad Pitt, obviously the movie star, coming in to be the Grand Marshal as well. Joseph Newgarden, the IndyCar driver, going to be driving the pace car as well. There's a lot of other stuff going on around this race going into the weekend. What's some of the stuff that you're most excited about there outside of just what's going to happen on the track come this weekend Bristol Motor Speedway?
6: Yeah, I mean, there's a lot going on. The fan zone's awesome. They have the race day live in the fan zone. Also going out to the merchandise haulers. I love going out there, meeting all the fans, signing autographs. I mean, Bristol's just a cool place. There's so much going on. You kind of have all day to be at the racetrack, a bunch of people tailgating, camping, and then you get into the race time, and the infield's packed. The grandstands are packed. A lot of celebrities there. It should be really, really cool. So excited for it.
4: Noah Gragson joining us here on the Morning Monster on 640 the BXSM on the Steve Huff Plumbing Heating Air phone line. He'll be out there in the number 4 car there for Ford and Front Row Motorsports on Saturday night there for the Bass Pro Shops night race at Bristol Motor Speedway. Noah, thanks so much for the time this morning. Good luck to you this weekend. Good luck to you the rest of the season as well. And I appreciate you joining us here on the Morning Monster.
6: Heck yeah, I appreciate it. Thank you.
4: Thanks so much, Noah Gragson, joining us here on the Morning Monster. We'll be back after this on 640 the BXSM, the Sports Monster.
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0: After a mild Wednesday morning, we're back in those low 90s, getting us close to those record highs of 92 degrees. So it's going to be a hot Wednesday afternoon. For Thursday, still hot and humid, 90 degrees tomorrow. We'll begin to see that chance of rain return, mainly late afternoon and evening time, those scattered rain showers and thunder showers. And Friday looks about the same with that chance of rain. From Storm Team Blood Weather, I'm meteorologist Jeremy Eisenzoff.
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4: 8:31 on a Wednesday as we continue on the Morning Monster on 640 the BXSM, the Sports Monster. Thanks to the driver of the number 4 Ford there for Front Row Motorsports, Noah Gregson, for joining us here this morning in the Morning Monster as we get set for Bristol Race Weekend. Brad Gilley of PRN will join us at 9:30 later on next hour. Mike Keith, voice of the Vols, is always on a Wednesday at 9:10 as well. We'll come up in the final hour of this Wednesday morning. But now joining us on the Steve House Plumbing Heating and Air phone line, as always on a Wednesday morning around 8:30, is Brent Hubbs of VolQuest and the Vol Network as well. That is, as Brent Hubbs is now joining us here on this Wednesday. Brent, thanks so much for the time as always. Hope you're doing well. Good morning.
31: Good morning, sir. I am doing well. Hope you are.
4: Doing great. Always great to talk to you here on this Wednesday. Is obviously coming off the Georgia Tech win for Tennessee. We'll get looking ahead to Kennesaw State here in a moment as well. But let's start there in Atlanta on Saturday night. I know you had a little bit of a story there on Faison Brandon coming up off the game there on Saturday night over the weekend about how the 10 out of 21 stats, 147 yards passing, 2 touchdowns, don't quite tell the story of the efficiency of which he played with on Saturday night, where he never really, and I thought Lewis Riddick and them on the ESPN broadcast did a good job bringing this up, was even at 10 out of 21, It never felt like he put the ball in harm's way. Never felt like he made a mistake. It was always doing everything within the offense, doing everything within the system, and never getting out ahead of himself there, showing some real maturity in the first road start there in the 21-point win over the Yellow Jackets for the freshman.
31: Yeah, I mean, I'll take it a step further. I don't think at any point in time watching that game you felt like he played bad or he played poorly. There were a couple of times where you're like, man, he needs to have that throwback. I mean, he short hopped one to Tyreek King, and he didn't throw the sideways stuff as well as he wanted to, but and needs to. But there was no point in time where you, man, this is too much for him, or it's too big, or he's really struggling, or this is. I mean, just didn't feel that way because Tennessee was moving the ball. He was keeping Tennessee on the field offensively with his legs, and he always looked like he was in control, even when it maybe wasn't going where it needed to go all the time. It was not in harm's way of going to Georgia Tech in any way, shape, or form. I thought he was solid in a road start. Now, are those numbers going to get you wins over Texas? You know,

0: En garde!
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2: This week.
3: Well, I mean, I think when you go back and look at that game at Oklahoma, Oklahoma was, they were a better, I think, a better defense than Georgia Tech was. And Tennessee took advantage of, you know, a short field for some points. You know, they hit a couple of big plays, and then they just kind of grinded it out. I mean, to finish that first half at Oklahoma with a touchdown the way they did sort of ended that game. But remember, they had a safety in that game. Yep. They played field position football really well in that game. But, yeah, I mean, you know, this is the growth and the continued development, I think, of Josh Heupel as a head football coach. You know, because, listen, if you don't think he wanted to throw it a bunch in the second half Saturday night, you don't know the head football coach. He's always looking to throw the football. But he's looking at it from a big picture standpoint. What do we need to do to win the game? How do we finish this thing off? He was down at one point, two defensive tackles who traveled, and J.J. Finch wasn't there. So he was down three defensive tackles at one point in that game. He was banged up on defense in some other spots, had some bumps and bruises that they were dealing with. So why put your defense in harm's way? You know, help them out. Take a 7.5 minute drive. Even though you didn't score with a 3-touchdown lead, a 7.5 minute drive is a huge drive in a football game. So I just thought he played complimentary football. I thought he coached complimentary football in that game. And the result was, it was a little bit, boring, if you will, in the second half. They popped a couple of runs late to pull away, but they were in control. You never felt like they were going to lose the game, and that's what you want when you're on the road, particularly with a young quarterback.
2: Keep it there with, obviously, the long, sustained drives and the popping of the runs. DeShaun Bishop obviously ends up with a big night stats-wise with the 2 touchdowns, a career-high in rushing there as well for the Knoxville native. Had the big run on the first play of offense there of 33 yards. Came out after that point, a little bit banged up, but returned later, and obviously had a big second half there for DeShaun. It's just sort of another example of sort of the growth of him and obviously him being this lead back for this team once again in 2026.
3: Yeah, he'd have finished that first drive if he hadn't lost his shoe.
2: Yeah.
3: But he lost his shoe, and he had to go back and get it reapplied and, I guess, relaced. And by the time he did, Ethan Davis was standing in the end zone with a touchdown 2 plays later. So, he's playing well. I think that they're, want him to close some games. He was a closer in the second half in this game. The rotation early is still a little bit, I think, trying to figure it out. Everybody's sort of figuring out what that is and trying to, we'll see how Darrell Sims elects to handle that moving forward in bigger games. But, the only reason there was a rotation there to start the game like that was because he lost his shoe.
2: And obviously, DeJuan Morris had big runs late there as well. He ended up with nearly 100 yards rushing there for Tennessee as well in the backfield on Saturday night. Brent Hubbs joining us here on the Morning Monster on 640 the BXSM with Steve Huff Plumbing, heating and air phone line. Defensively, they obviously allowed some longer drives there for Georgia Tech. The third quarter, Georgia Tech was able to sustain some drives with some of the short passing game there with Alberto Mendoza, but they never let the big play happen there for the Yellow Jackets on offense there on Saturday night, and ended up obviously getting some turnovers as well with the 2 interceptions, including the pick six there for DeJuan Lane in the second quarter. What did you see of Jim Knowles in the defense in his second game?
3: Well, I mean, I liked what they did early in the game. I thought they were aggressive and obviously caused some problems and, did some good things. I still don't understand what Georgia Tech's doing offensively. I don't think they know what they're doing offensively right now. They certainly did not try to establish the run in that game at all until you got into the second half. I don't think Tennessee came out defensively with the intensity that you're looking for in the second half. The offense goes right down the field and scores and makes it a 21-point lead. And it's like, get off the field right there, and you're getting ready to, that's getting ready to turn into a 28 to 35-point win. That's a complete and utter blowout at that point. But they gave up a couple third downs on that opening drive of the third quarter and ended up, just kind of slogging through it defensively. It was not a very good third quarter. And in the fourth quarter, they had some penalty issues. I think they've got to finish better. They ramped it back up for a stretch there early in the fourth quarter to put it away. But I think they can finish better than what they did. But I think you see some of the different things that they want to do defensively, some different pressures that they're bringing and some different looks. I mean, he played, obviously, the 4 linebacker personnel grouping. And, he's mixing and matching a lot of different things. And I think he's still trying to get, a great beat.

0: on what they do great, what they can do great, what they do well, and what they're going to hang their hat on when they get into SEC play starting a week from Saturday.
1: You brought up the penalties, as they were certainly an issue there in the fourth quarter. Multiple unsportsmanlike conduct penalties, multiple pass interference penalties there on that last defensive drive as well. They're all on one player there for Tennessee. 14 penalties overall, over 140 yards there for the Vols. That's been an issue over the years there for Josh Heupel and Tennessee, and it certainly showed out there on Saturday night. Certainly not at the final score with winning by 21, but certainly showed an issue maybe looking ahead there. What did you see with the penalties there for Tennessee? Obviously, the Mike Matthews one stands out there with the unsportsmanlike, because that's sort of been sort of building as the game was going on there with him and that defensive back.
0: Yeah, it was. I mean, he earned it. Mike earned that one, because that one was, he and the defensive back have been told to knock it off the entire game. And Mike's playing with a lot of intensity right now. You know, he was a little chippy even in week one. So he's got to manage his emotions, but still play with an edge, which is a learning lesson for him in this game. You can't have those. Tennessee just has to eliminate the self-inflicted wounds. I don't, you know, you don't want to see three pass interference penalties on one player in a drive, but I'm okay with those. It's a young player. He'll learn from that. That's not a undisciplined play. I mean, it is from an execution standpoint, but it's not unsportsmanlike, and it's not running your mouth and doing those types of things. But you look at it, I mean, what caused Tennessee problems in this game was self-inflicted wounds, penalties, extending drives, penalties putting the offense behind the sticks. You know, the undiscipline or the mistake that you made in the punt. I mean, just punt the ball. There's no point in holding that thing for nearly 4 seconds to let a guy in there to block the punt. You got to execute that better. I mean, that's all on you. That's not anything Georgia Tech did. They weren't even trying to block that punt. So there's some things that Tennessee's got to clean up. You can't make those mistakes when you're playing against quality opponents. And obviously Tennessee's getting ready to play a bunch of quality opponents.
1: You brought up special teams. Obviously, the block punt there for Jackson Ross is obviously they got returned for the touchdown, gave Georgia Tech the lead there late in the first quarter. They also had the muff punt on the first punt of the game. Quay Moss obviously recovered it, but he dropped it. You had a flag that hurt field position on the punt return later on in the game as well. Special teams issues certainly have been an issue there in this game against Georgia Tech. The special teams fell a little bit off last year as well. There in 2025, obviously, this has been life after Mike Eckler as the special teams coach who left after 2024. Where do they sort of go from here on the special team side of things there for Tennessee?
0: Well, they got to execute better. I mean, you know, and look, you got to look at your personnel. I mean, Quay Moss is learning to be a punt returner, which he really wants that job. He really wants to do it. He fielded it clean in the preseason, and it felt like athletically he was dynamic with the ball in his hands. They've got to make a decision there. Are they going to continue to ride with him? Is he their best answer? Is he their safest answer, if you will, at the punt return position? Obviously, their specialists are fine. I mean, we know what Jackson Ross can do. He made a mistake. Sometimes you don't want to get too cute. You don't want to call it cute. Just, you know, sort of catch it and punt it. You know, so I think they've got to execute things better. I do. I think they've got to be cleaner, and they just have to execute better. And what's the point in having trying to have a dynamic punt returner if you're going to get penalties there? Now, penalties happen on special teams, but, you know, you just got to execute that better. The one kickoff that didn't go to the end zone, Tennessee did not execute coverage very well there. They've just got to play, a much better brand of football in the kicking game than what they did outside of the specialist. I mean, Josh Turbeville, all of his kicks but one went into the end zone, which is what you needed to do. They haven't really tested the field goal kicker other than the one kick. And so I think they're fine with the actual specialists. I just think the rest of that special teams unit has to execute at a higher level. Now, I'm sure Evan Crabtree, the special teams coordinator, would quickly remind everybody, you know, they got their hands on a punt. It wasn't all a disaster or all bad, but they've got to be better than what they did. They have not played as well as they need to in that side of the ball or that part of the game.
1: Ethan Davis, obviously the notable news on Monday. He's done for the season with a torn ACL there for the tight end for Tennessee. Obviously, he's battled with injuries throughout his career, including even in the preseason, but he had a touchdown in week one against Furman, a touchdown obviously in week two against Georgia Tech as well. And now a tight end room that didn't feel as deep this year as it did going into the season last year, now it gets a lot less deep without your starter there with Ethan Davis. First off, what kind of happened there? Because at least watching the game from the TV perspective as a viewer at home, there wasn't really anything notable that stood out there. there with anything that happened there with Ethan with an injury. And then obviously Josh makes the announcement on Monday he's done for the season. And now where do they move from there with tight end with Deason Bram and also Trent Thomas?
0: Well, I mean, he walked off the field, limped off the field, took himself out of the game. There was no stoppage in play. There was not a situation where there was a big panic on the sideline and they rushed him in the tent and did a bunch of diagnosis and that type of thing. It looked like he was just got, you know, twisted up a little bit and he was okay. He was not in great pain or anything like that on the sideline. And after the game, there was certainly no concern. It's Sunday, you know, the thought was, probably hold him out this game and get him 100% right and go from there. Tennessee got back late. He was not a priority, MRI or priority test because of where he was. And I think he felt worse Sunday afternoon when he got up and they decided to go, do the MRI. And they found out Monday morning he had torn his ACL. And it was a stunner to everybody in the program. That's not what anybody expected Monday morning. There was no thought that there was anything really serious there with him at all when they left Atlanta on Saturday night. Just, I won't call it a freak thing, but just an unusual thing there. Where do they go from here? Obviously, there's a lot on Deason Bram. The sophomore's got to grow up fast. He's got to play. He's got to play well. He's going to get every opportunity under the sun. Trent Thomas is a guy that is, got to continue to grow in this offense. He's got a ton of experience, but not in this offense. And he's got to continue to play at a little faster clip. I think he's playing a little slow right now. So he's got to get his timing down a little better in the run game in particular. I thought Bram was as good as he's been from a physicality standpoint in the Georgia Tech game. That's a positive step. He's got to take that step forward. And then the third guy at this point is probably going to be Luka Wolf. And Luka Wolf's as fascinating of a story as there is on this football team. This is his third year of organized football. And now you're getting ready to ask him to go block somebody in the Texas game, probably. This is a big weekend for Luka Wolf. I think you play him a lot this weekend because he has got to get as acclimated as he can get to understanding what he needs to do. So I think that's a young player that they have to get on the field early in this game, let him play through some things, but let him play a lot of reps. That's not to say Trent Thomas doesn't need some, and even Deason Bram needs more work. But I think to get a third tight end ready, Luka Wolf's got to get a bunch of snaps on Saturday.
1: Brent Hubbs of AllQuest here with us on the Morning Monster and 640 the BXSM with Steve Huff Plumbing Heating and Air phone line. Looking ahead to this weekend, taking on Kennesaw State and obviously a familiar face to Tennessee coaching staff, certainly. There's the head coach across the sideline for Kennesaw State, Jerry Mack, the former Tennessee running backs coach for Josh Heupel early in his tenure in Knoxville. It's a successful program. They just won the conference title last year, obviously, group of six, so you know what sort of the expectations are going to this game against the Owls on Saturday night. But what is there to know about Kennesaw State from what they've done through the first 2 weeks of 2026?
0: Well, they have a lot of Tennessee offensive tendencies in their playbook. There will be things that look very familiar to Tennessee fans that they're trying to do offensively, and not just tempo, but some of the things they're trying to do in the run game and some of the things they do with their receiver sets. They want to try to push the ball down the field vertically. A lot of Jerry Mack's offensive staff have Tennessee ties. They were part of an analyst or different things like that that he's brought about. And Jerry's done a great job at Kennesaw State. And they're obviously learning the tough lessons of, the transfer portal in terms of guys leaving them, guys who are good players who move on to places where they can make more money. They're trying to win at quarterback with Ricky Collins, who's a journeyman that was at LSU and then Syracuse a year ago when Tennessee played them, but he did not win that job. And now he's at Kennesaw State. And they'll run the quarterback a little bit. They have not run the ball as well as they would like. They've tried to hit some vertical shots. They haven't been as productive in that as they would like to be. They've given up six sacks in two games to this point. Tennessee's obviously rushing the quarterback well. The bigger struggle that they had against Georgia State is they had a hard time stopping the run. And obviously Tennessee's running the ball at a pretty high level right now when you look at over 600 yards rushing in the first two games. So can Kennesaw State stop the run? Can they test Tennessee's secondary, which I still think hasn't been tested very well to this point? Can Tennessee stop the run? Tennessee gave up a bunch of yards in the fourth quarter against Furman, so you kind of take that out of the equation, a bunch of young people. But They gave up quite a few yards in the second half on the ground to Georgia Tech when Tech committed to running the football. So Tennessee's got to be able to stop the run, continue to build up front. There's a lot for Tennessee to learn about themselves in this game. And obviously Kennesaw State still trying to find out all their pieces and where everything fits in for them as they come in at 1-1. I mean, that was a 6-3 game at the end of the first quarter last week with Georgia State. Got away from them a little bit in the middle part of that game. And so, they'll be solid. They're well coached. Jerry Mack's one of the good guys in the business, but, you know, this is not his first rodeo as a head coach. He knows what he's doing. He understands the challenges in front of him. Josh Heupel has a tremendous amount of respect for Jerry Mack, and I think you'll see that in the way these two teams play each other on Saturday.
1: And I know Austin Price, with you guys there at VolQuest, had a story this morning about sort of a accidental text between Jerry Mack and Deshaun Bishop. That's sort of the reason why Deshaun ends up in Tennessee as well, as a walk-on rather than going to play at Appalachian State.
0: Yeah, it's a great story from Austin with, you know, really details the relationship that Deshaun Bishop and Jerry Mack had, and the honesty that Jerry Mack approached with Deshaun Bishop when, you know, they didn't have a scholarship spot for him, and was very honest with him up front. But Jerry Mack recruited him like he was going to be a scholarship guy and told him to bet on himself. And Deshaun Bishop credits Jerry Mack for a lot of things in his development as a human being at Tennessee, not just the text that sort of prevented him from going to Appalachian State, but an early on really, really important meeting where Deshaun was not doing things the right way, and Jerry Mack was very honest with him and told him if it continued, he wasn't going to be a part of the Tennessee program, and he needed to grow up and needed to get his act together. And obviously, Deshaun has been very open about his conviction and his faith and how his faith has transformed him as a human. And he credits Jerry Mack for helping him find that point that he couldn't do it the way he was doing it by himself. And it's a really good story. Austin did a really good job with it. And it's very clear when you read the story, the respect that Deshaun Bishop has for Jerry Mack and that Jerry Mack has for Deshaun Bishop.
1: Brent Hubbs of VolQuest is always here on a Wednesday morning at 8:30 here with us on the Morning Monster and 6:40 the BXSM. Brent, bringing up that story and so much else, what's up on VolQuest right now as we get set for game week number 3 for Tennessee this weekend?
0: Well, you mentioned that story. We got some other football things coming down the pike later today, more on Tennessee's secondary and what Derek Jones wants to see out of his corners from a physicality standpoint. For you baseball fans out there, fall ball gets ready and gets cranked up the end of next week in Knoxville for Josh Elander and his second squad. Ryan Shumpert's got a sit-down interview with Josh Elander. Part one of that will drop here in just a bit as well. We'll have our Rocky Top Roundtable, which is a video preview that we have of Kennesaw State that's coming up later today as well. And then continued compelling content from my guys from now until kickoff as it's week 3 for Tennessee as Kennesaw State comes to town. And then quickly Saturday night, early Sunday morning, everyone's attention is going to turn to the Texas Longhorns.
1: I forgot to ask about this as well, Brent. Danny White had a tweet yesterday there with the 865 Neyland stuff about an announcement coming up today. Is that going to be with the entertainment district? That's sort of the expectation with an announcement coming up today.
0: Yeah,
1: with that?
0: That's coming up here around 9 o'clock here in about 10 minutes or so. And it's not anything other than just some details and maybe some updated renderings and I don't say naming rights, but maybe what they're going to call that thing. You know, it's the Battery in Atlanta and different things like that. So it's another stamp on the project that is really getting underway with from a construction standpoint. We've seen a lot more activity with heavy machinery this week around the G10 garage. And some things around the front of the stadium there where the hotel is going to go as well. So that thing's starting to move a little bit more and starting to get going this week.
1: Brent Hubbs, VolQuest is always on a Wednesday morning and of the Vol Network as well. Brent, thanks always for the time. Talk to you again next week.
0: All right. Thanks, Jacob. Appreciate it.
1: Appreciate you, Brent. Brent Hubbs is always on a Wednesday morning here with us on the Morning Monster and 640 the BXSM on the Steve Huff Plumbing, Heating, and Air phone line. Call them for all your plumbing, heating, and cooling needs at 423-289-8361 or go to callstevehuff.com. 8:53 here on a Wednesday morning as we continue on the Morning Monster and 640 the BXSM.
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7: After a mild Wednesday morning, we're back in those low 90s, getting us close to those record highs of 92 degrees. So it's going to be a hot Wednesday afternoon. For Thursday, still hot and humid, 90 degrees tomorrow. We'll begin to see that chance of rain return, mainly late afternoon and evening time, those scattered rain showers and thunder showers. And Friday looks about the same with that chance of rain. From Storm Team Low Weather, I'm meteorologist Jeremy Eisenhoff.
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11: Accountability in Austin. Arch Manning issued a public apology to ESPN's Holly Rowe after facing fierce backlash for laughing off a vile AI-generated video showing his head coach striking the veteran reporter, proving that even college football royalty isn't immune to swift damage control. But Arch did the right thing here. I'm Drake Toll.
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7: Near record highs this afternoon with lots of sunshine, 92, 65 tonight, up to 90 tomorrow for Thursday. Scattered rain showers, though, will help to cool things off in some areas anyway. Otherwise, Friday looks about the same, upper 80s near 90 degrees with those developing scattered rain showers and storms. From Storm Team Low Weather, I'm meteorologist Jeremy Eisenhoff.
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9: Monster Sports Update on this Wednesday morning. I'm Jacob Townsend. I'm here on 640 WXSM, the Sports Monster. MLB scores from Tuesday. The Dodgers shut out the Reds 4-0. It was the Braves coming back to beat the Cubs at Wrigley Field 6-3 last night in Chicago. That's it today for the Braves. They can clinch a postseason berth if they win today over Chicago and either the D-backs lose to the Marlins or the Padres lose to the Rockies. Also on Tuesday, the Braves found out that right-handed starting pitcher Ronaldo Lopez is heading to the injured list with shoulder inflammation in his right shoulder. He's going to be on the 15-day IL. This comes after a short start against the Cubs on Monday night. An Atlanta Braves investor wants the team sold. Breach Inlet Capital Management of South Carolina, an investment firm that reported it's owned about $40 million worth of Braves stock at the end of June, and sits among the club's 20 largest shareholders, put out a news release on Monday pushing for the team to court bids or to be taken private. This comes after, obviously, the San Diego Padres were valued at a record $3.9 billion when they were sold earlier this year, a mark that, obviously, the Angels surpassed this month when they were sold with a $4 billion valuation. The Braves have declined comment so far. Vanderbilt freshman quarterback Jared Curtis is looking to be the starter this week for the Commodores against North Carolina State, as he's not started the first two games, yet he did play in their wins over Austin Peay and Delaware. Now, obviously, he will be coming as the starter there for the Commodores, as we all expected at some point this season. For the former five-star recruit QB there for Vanderbilt, he will start Saturday at 12:45 against the Wolfpack in Nashville. Texas quarterback Arch Manning has apologized for comments he made in the press conference on Monday about an AI video that involves Steve Sarkisian slapping ESPN sideline reporter Holly Rowe when he made a comment about it being a funny video there on Monday. That came after, obviously, Sarkisian sort of ran off from the interview with Holly Rowe on ABC Saturday night there during the broadcast. He has now apologized. Him and Holly Rowe both spoke to each other, and everything looks to be okay now moving forward. All right. Bowl season's going to have a little bit of a change this year. The Sun Bowl will not be sponsored by Tony the Tiger, nor will the Citrus Bowl be the Cheez-It Citrus Bowl anymore. Both bowl games will find new sponsorship. According to the Sun Bowl, they'll announce a new one sometime this week. The United States Senate votes to begin consideration of the Protect College Sports Act in a 74-24 vote on Tuesday. Cleveland Browns have placed former Tennessee running back Dylan Sampson on the injured reserve with a knee injury. This comes after he had the knee injury while returning a kickoff in their season opening loss to the Jaguars on Sunday there for the former Vol. The Carolina Panthers waive wide receiver Jimmy Horn Jr. and sign a linebacker in Tyrell Dodson there for the Panthers. Yeah, they probably need an extra linebacker after the way they played on defense against the Bears in a 59-37 loss in week one. And in college basketball news, USC basketball coach, along with USC in general, are being sued by now the former longtime college basketball player, Chad Baker Mazzara, as he's suing them after an abrupt dismissal from the team back in March, as this comes after he says that there was a kicking of Baker Mazzara off the team after they were eliminated from NCAA tournament contention to avoid paying the remainder of his NIL contract. There's other accusations of Eric Musselman in the lawsuit as well there for the head coach of the Trojans. That's your Monster Sports Update on a Wednesday. I'm Jacob Townsend, 640 WXSM, the Sports Monster.
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7: After a mild Wednesday morning, we're back in those low 90s, getting us close to those record highs of 92 degrees. So it's going to be a hot Wednesday afternoon. For Thursday, still hot and humid, 90 degrees tomorrow. We'll begin to see that chance of rain return, mainly late afternoon and evening time, those scattered rain showers and thunder showers. And Friday looks about the same with that chance of rain. From Storm Team Low Weather, I'm meteorologist Jeremy Eisenhoff.
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9: 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ESPN announced on Tuesday they're going to debut a documentary on T. Martin in the Tennessee 1998 National Championship season. It's going to be called 17 and be part of their SEC Story Collection. It's going to air on the SEC Network at 9 p.m. Eastern on Thursday, October 1st, following the Tennessee-Auburn women's soccer game. It's going to go into the T. Martin story of replacing Peyton Manning at quarterback and the 1998 journey there for Tennessee to a national title. ETSU volleyball takes down an SEC opponent for the first time since 2018 last night at Brooks Gym as they defeat South Carolina in five sets to pick up their second win of the season. Therefore, the Bucks, as Lindsey Devine and ETSU were able to rally and take the win there over the Gamecocks last night. They'll play another SEC team this weekend in Oklahoma as they go to Western Kentucky for a tri-match there between them, the Sooners, and the Hilltoppers. Gavin Dick wins the SoCon Player of the Week in Offensive Player of the Week in men's soccer this week there for the Southern Conference, as he wins the award there for the Bucks, as a Scotland native takes the award after ETSU's win over Virginia Tech and Belmont last week there for ETSU men's soccer there for the freshman forward. Speaking of ETSU men's soccer, they're on the road tonight, so they make a trip to UNC Asheville. A 6 o'clock start as they take on the Bulldogs there. The Bucks are 3-3. The Bulldogs 4-1-1 so far this season. High school scores last night. We'll start off in volleyball. Dobbs Bennett sweeping Westridge in three sets. Daniel Boone over David Crockett in three sets. It was Sullivan East in four sets over Elizabethan. Volunteer sweeping Granger in three sets. The Chucky Doke over Greenville in four sets. North Green taking down Cloudland in three sets. And Providence Academy defeating Kings Academy in three sets as well. In girls soccer, Tennessee High defeats Dobbs Bennett 5-1. It was Science Hill shutting out Westridge 9-0. Daniel Boone over David Crockett 7-0. The Chucky Doke defeating Sullivan East 3-1. Greenville rolling past Cherokee 9-0. University High defeating Pigeon Forge 4-1. Volunteer taking down Granger 5-0. And same thing for Morristown East against Unicoi County. In high school golf last night, we'll start off with the tournament at the Blackthorn. In boys action, it was Science Hill winning the tournament. With also at the Crossings, it was Daniel Boone winning that boys tournament title there for them. In girls at the Blackthorn, it was Science Hill. In the girls tournament there between Daniel Boone and Providence Academy, it was the Knights pulling out the victory there at the Crossings on Tuesday. For the District 1A golf qualifiers, the Elizabethan Golf Course on Tuesday, There's Elizabeth and boys and girls both taking the district titles there in the golf qualifiers there at the District 1A Tournament Eastern Conference qualifier for the Cyclone, both the boys and the girls side of the district. King Volleyball drops a four-set match against Belmont Abbey last night. Also for King yesterday was the women's soccer team losing to Belmont Abbey 2-0 there to Belmont Abbey on Tuesday. That's your drill, sponsored by your neighborhood Quick Stop Marathon Markets, running when you run out, with locations throughout the Tri-Cities and in the Greenville area.
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9: Heading into the final hour of a Wednesday here in the Morning Monster and 640 to be XSMV Sports Monster 101.5 to be QTHD2 as well. Jacob Townsend here with you on this Wednesday morning. As always, Brad Gilley of PRN is going to join us coming up at 9:30 at the bottom of the hour as we get set for Bristol Race Weekend there for with him. But as always here on Wednesdays, we start off the final hour on the Steve Huff Plumbing, Heating, and Air phone line. We're joined by the voice of the Vols. That is Mike Keith. Mike, thanks always for the time. Hope you're doing well. Good morning.
21: Good morning.
9: Let's talk about, obviously, this win over Georgia Tech there for Tennessee on Saturday night. We just talked to, obviously, your buddy there on the Vol Network, Brent Hubbs, a few moments ago in the last hour of VolQuest. Faison, the stats don't really stand out as a terrific performance, but when you actually watch how the true freshman 18-year-old playing this first road starts, you have to be impressed with the way he handled the moment and handled the maturity of the moment there for Tennessee at the quarterback position in the 21-point win Saturday night.
21: Winning football. You know, I think that's what it comes down to, Jacob, is numbers aren't going to matter as much with this young man, especially this year in certain circumstances. It's going to be a lot more about can he play winning football for Tennessee? And that's exactly what he did, in particular in the second half. He made plays in certain situations which, you know, quite frankly, weren't statistical marvels. When you need 3 yards, you know, and you get four, or when you need 2 yards and you get three, you don't say, man, that's changing the world. And yet, what he does is he keeps the sticks moving. He keeps Tennessee out of trouble. He helps them to convert plays in situations where it doesn't look like it's a good answer for Tennessee. And I think from that standpoint, Jacob, that's what you get most excited about when you have the opportunity to watch Faison Brandon play.
9: And it's certainly exciting is to watch Deshaun Bishop in the backfield as well. A career night for him there in Atlanta Saturday night, 2 touchdowns, but obviously career night in rushing yards there for the Knoxville native. The story just continues to get better with him with what his career has been at Tennessee, but certainly now once again, as him as the bell cow once again for this Tennessee backfield, he certainly showed out there on Saturday night, but really beginning from the first play of offense, 33-yard run on the first play, all the way through the rest of the evening, number 18 continues to be a real shining light for this team and really a shining light for this program for what his story is, but also with how he plays on the field for Tennessee.
21: Yeah, he's a big deal. You know, that's what you get down to, is this a big deal? He's a star. He's one of the front men for this program. He's earned it. The fact that he's a Knoxville guy certainly excites all Tennessee fans because they love to see that kind of story. They love the hard work story. They understand, you know, what he has sort of built in his time at Tennessee with help from people, but certainly on his own as well. So, I mean, he's a hero. And that's one thing that's going to stand out. He can certainly become more of a hero this year by what he does. And while I do think Tennessee has good depth in the backfield, and, you know, they've got Gordon and they've got Morris and, you know, they've got Baker and they've got Barnes and, you know, they've got some players, I think what you need to see with him is when Tennessee gets in those situations where they got to have it moving forward, he's going to have the football. And, you know, 20 carries, that's important for him to get there. You're talking about a guy who averaged 14 carries per game last year. And I don't think there's any doubt he's going to average more by the time this year is over.
9: And you bring up obviously the way they're going to handle these games down the stretch. Certainly we saw it Saturday night where they decided to sort of salt the game away, 7.5, 8-minute drives there in the second half, and still able to pull away with the 21-point win. I think some fans still wish for sort of the early days of Josh Heupel, where you had the game in Missouri year one, the South Carolina game year one, where they just kept the foot on the throttle the entire game, went out there and scored 55, 60 points, almost because they had to at that point with the defense in those first couple of years, LSU, Missouri as well there in year two. That hasn't been the case the last couple years with the way they've handled these big leads in the second half, where they have taken the foot off the gas and able to salt the game away with a good offensive line, able to run the football, run some clock. What did you think with the way Josh Heupel and the offense handled that situation in the second half on Saturday night with the lead and able to keep their defense off the field for some good portion of the second half there for the Vols?
21: I think it's a totally different situation than last year. I mean, you think about the Florida game, where they, you know, quote unquote, took their foot off the gas. You know, what we know now is that Joey Aguilar had a tumor in his arm. And so, you know, throwing the ball wasn't as easy for them. You know, it's not something they publicized at the moment, but if you go back and look at it, you're like, oh, well, that makes sense now. I think this team is different in this way based on the fact that they are going to be better running the football. They're playing a freshman quarterback, and they're better on defense. So while the situations are similar in terms of the style, I think the reasoning probably is quite different. I think it's going to play into this team's overall build to do that quite regularly.
9: Mike Keith joining us here on the Steve Huff Plumbing Heating Air phone line on the Morning Monster on 640 the BXSM, the Sports Monster. Let's talk about this defense, because obviously so much attention on Jim Knowles coming into the year as the first-year defensive coordinator. What would the impact be shown? Everybody knows the numbers. And usually Jim Knowles' defense makes a difference in year two, not in year one. There's some growing pains. There hasn't really been through the first two games. Obviously competition certainly matters when you talk about Furman and what's probably going to be in a mid-level, maybe even under-level ACC team in Georgia Tech. What has, though, impressed you the most, I should say, with what you've seen of Jim Knowles and this defense through the first two games?
21: I think the big thing, just a couple fundamental parts of it, I think they're tackling well, and I think they're tackling well at all areas. I think they have guys willing to hit, and they have guys in position to make hits. You know, a lot of tackling's being in the right spot, and that's what they've done so far. Is it feels like, to a certain extent, they've always sort of got you surrounded, which is a good feeling for a defense. The other thing, too, is they've had the ability to get off the field. And in reality, that's what it all comes down to. I mean, you could give up 500 yards, but if you're getting off the field, if you're taking the ball away, if you're not letting the other team score, you know, that's really what the job of the defense is. And that's what Jim Knowles came up with at Oklahoma State, really back to Duke. Yeah. He came up with defensive schemes that would allow his defenses to get off the field. And then you go to Ohio State and the talent's better and they allow you to get off the field more quickly. By the end of last season at Penn State, that's what you saw. So I think that's the key for Tennessee, is to keep developing in that area. They may see a little better offense this week. You know, I think Georgia Tech is okay. I'm surprised Georgia Tech didn't try to run Haynes more. But I think this bunch this week has a little better offensive look, so maybe a little bit more of a challenge for Tennessee, especially if Tennessee's banged up.
9: Yeah, I think Justice Haynes is a little bit surprised he hasn't got a little bit more carries in the first 2 weeks there for the former Alabama and Michigan running back, too, with that new offensive game plan there for Georgia Tech that hasn't quite worked out through those first two home losses to Colorado and Tennessee. Hey, obviously the tough news for Tennessee on Monday, Josh Heupel announced that at the press conference, Ethan Davis done for the year with a torn ACL there for the tight end, had a touchdown in each of the first two games. You're hoping that finally this can be the year where Ethan's able to stay healthy and be a difference maker there for the Vols. and just doesn't work out for him once again. What happens now at this tight end room where you'd certainly think Deason Brame is going to get a lot of the focus there moving forward for the sophomore?
21: I mean, Brame, you feel like has to be the guy, but I'll be honest with you. I mean, it's a real kick in the teeth.
9: Yeah.
21: I mean, it is really a kick in the teeth because they don't have the obvious replacement. I mean, he's the best player at the spot. And you can say, oh, next man up, and, you know, people develop. But, I mean, this is a guy who, if he's healthy, now that he's become a three-down tight end, he has the opportunity to be all-conference. And you probably don't have anybody like that right now. Now, can Deason Brame become that guy? Yeah, I think he can. I think he's got that kind of talent. But Davis was in his fourth year. Brame's in his second. You know, so Brame's going to have to grow up a lot. But I think it's definitely going to change some of the utilization of, in particular, the two tight ends for right now. I mean, they're going to try to come up with some things, I would think, and, you know, see if Brame and Thomas can be those guys, and maybe see if Luca Wolf can do some things. Can Drake Martinez step up and give them some reps? Do they pull somebody over from another position? You know, do they play a tackle as a jumbo tight end? I don't know. You know, they've got athletes, but they're going to have to find some help because this is a kick in the teeth that I think in terms of the injuries they've had, this is the one that stands out the most because this was somebody who is more singular in what he had the ability to do from how you've been able to develop him in the program. So it hurts a lot.
9: They get set for Kennesaw State at 7:45 at Neyland Stadium on Saturday night. Pregame at 5:00 for the Vol Network over in our sister station, 101.5 WQUT. Kennesaw State obviously coached by the former Tennessee running backs coach Jerry Mack, who was there with Josh Heupel at the beginning at Tennessee. They probably had a little bit of a surprising loss to a Georgia State team who were coming off a tough 2025. Last week they're at home there for the Owls to the Panthers. What do you see here? You brought up what you see with their offense for Kennesaw State. What do you see with what Tennessee's going to be going up against there in a group of six opponents who obviously had a very successful 2025 a year ago?
21: Yeah, and you know, I really don't know. And here's the problem with them. They lost a lot.
9: Yeah.
21: They brought a lot in. And you know, what we saw them do last year is they weren't great to start with, and then they got good. And I think that's what you see, Jacob, with some of these teams that bring in so many guys. If they'll start off and you'll say, okay, you know, and then once they sort of pull it all together, then you're saying, okay, now this is a good football team.
9: Yeah.
21: So I don't think we know yet. I think it's what we would have said this time last year if you'd been playing Kennesaw. You would have said the same thing. I don't know. So for Tennessee, I think they've got to be ready for anything. They're going to see a really good level of athlete. That's the thing that Kennesaw has, is they've got some guys who, you know, potentially can play in the league down the line in terms of athleticism. Are they developed and proven enough? That's going to be their own personal question. But if you're on the other side, I mean, this is not Furman.
9: Yeah.
21: No offense to Furman, yeah, but Kennesaw State has a lot more athletes than Furman does. And, you know, I know you don't have to remind Tennessee fans of 2019 with Georgia State. And I know Tennessee's in a very different place than they were in 2019, but you just understand in this opponent, they can bite you. And you've got to be 100% ready to go Saturday, because if you leave a team with a bunch of athletes like they have in the game, then you can get in real trouble. And so Tennessee has got to find a way to make another week's improvement. Listen, we know what's around the corner. We know who's around the corner. We get it. But you know, for where this team is, I thought they took a step from week one to week two, especially with the physicality part of it. This is going to be a team that's going to have to keep growing. And if they're going to do any good as we go around the corner, then this is a week they have to keep making that sort of improvement. And I know that's what the focus is of the football team right now.
9: Mike Heath joining us here on the Morning Monster and 640 the BXSM on the Steve Huff Plumbing, Heating, and Air phone line. And no better example than Oklahoma State, right? 90-plus new players. You lose to Tulsa week one by two touchdowns. Come back the next week, come home, and you beat a preseason number two team in the country. And the guy everybody expects to be the number one pick in the NFL draft there in Dante Moore and Oregon. Hey, Mike, before we let you go, what's coming up tonight there on the Mike Heath Show on the Tennessee Athletics YouTube page?
21: We're talking with Danny White about what Tennessee is improving from home game one to home game two. I think people will really enjoy that conversation. We've got some questions from listeners that we're excited about, and some other surprises coming up tonight on the Mike Heath Show. So we're excited about that. Thanks for mentioning it.
9: Looking forward to it as always. Really enjoyed the Bobby Dodd and November 10th, 1956 episode there from Friday night as well. Very good stuff. So really enjoyed that, and enjoying the show each week Mondays over on our sister station 101.5 WQT as well at 7 o'clock. Mike, thanks always for the time. Talk to you again next Wednesday.
21: Thank you.
9: Appreciate you, Mike. Mike Heath, joining us here on the Morning Monster on 640 WXSM, the Sports Monster on the Steve Huff Plumbing, Heating, and Air phone line. 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Pregame at 5 o'clock, kickoff slated for 7:45. With TV coverage on the SEC Network on Saturday night. 9:27 on the Wednesday. Speaking of Saturday night, we said on Q2, we got Tennessee football. On JCW, we got racing. Bass Pro Shops America's Night Race, PRN, has the broadcast as always from Bristol Motor Speedway. And Brad Gilley of PRN joins me next after the break on the Morning Monster and 640 the BXSM, the Sports Monster.
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7: After a mild Wednesday morning, we're back in those low 90s, getting us close to those record highs of 92 degrees. So it's going to be a hot Wednesday afternoon. For Thursday, still hot and humid, 90 degrees tomorrow. We'll begin to see that chance of rain return, mainly late afternoon and evening time, those scattered rain showers and thunder showers. And Friday looks about the same with that chance of rain. From Storm Team Blood Weather, I'm meteorologist Jeremy Eisenhoff.
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9: Thank you, Coach. 9:32 here on this Wednesday morning. Obviously, we're getting set for Bristol Race Weekend. It gets underway tomorrow night. Doubleheader, obviously, tomorrow night there at Bristol Motor Speedway. We had Noah Gragson on the show earlier this morning. And now, as we go into the bottom half hour of this final hour, we're joined by Brad Gilley of PRN, as we'll obviously have PRN's broadcast at the Bass Pro Shops America's Night Race on Saturday night, with the pre-race coverage beginning there at 6:30 and the race at 7:30 at Bristol Motor Speedway. Brad, kind enough to join us here on this Wednesday morning on the Steve Huff Plumbing, Heating, and Air phone line. Brad, thanks so much for the time. Good morning. Hope you're doing well.
12: Doing awesome, man. Thank you so much for having me on. I appreciate it.
9: What do you think of the format this year, going back to a little bit more of the where the points matter more than anything, rather than where they had the past couple of years where it was the chase and you had sort of the elimination of did you win, you move on, win and move on, and it was sort of down to each and every race mattering more than anything else there with the format in the past couple of years. What do you think about this year, going back to a little bit more of the points-based format here for the playoffs in this chase format?
12: I like it. That said, I also enjoyed the playoffs format that we had before. But, you know, you almost have to go back and look at the evolution for NASCAR, because we were at a point under the old chase where, you know, a lot of drivers were taking points into maybe too much consideration, and NASCAR felt that it was a time to put more emphasis on winning races. So that's why they came up with a win-in-you're-in format. Points always mattered, but winning trumped the points. Now I feel like they've really struck a great balance between both. And what has made a bigger difference is stage racing. Whereas in the opening two stages of the race, whether it be the first two-thirds of the race or however they separate it, there are still championship points available, 10 to the winner of a stage, 1 point to the 10th place finisher in the stage, and you know, they're separated by 1 point in between first and 10th. That has made a huge difference. Plus, they added extra points to the winner of the race. So now what we see is truly performance-based. A driver could have a bad week, and in the past, that used to be a bigger penalty if you had a bad week. Then there was a reward for having a good week.

0: En garde!
1: U.S. Olympians do it, and so does your college-bound neighbor Jane. 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
2: The caution flag comes out there, and obviously Kyle ends up winning there for the title. You look, you go back to that moment there with the race and sort of how that all sort of played out there for Denny. It's hard, I think, for a lot of people who maybe have not even been Denny Hamlin fans throughout their career, but even at this point, without Denny into his mid-40s, knowing that probably the time is drawing nigh on his career, where I think a lot of people are rooting for that time to finally come for Denny Hamlin there for him, with a lot of the off-the-race stuff as well, off-the-track stuff with his dad and the health, and obviously so many other things there with, you know, the battle of NASCAR in 2311 in the last couple of years, to where I think he's kind of built up some fans that maybe he hadn't had in years past, to where people are kind of rooting for him now. Have you found that as well there with the number 11?
3: Yeah, I think so. You know, look, Denny Hamlin has always been an elite driver in the sport. And I mean, that's literally from the time he came in his rookie year and won early. He has always been that driver, but I don't know that fans ever really gravitated toward him, say, for the first 10, 13 years of his career, for example. But he's come out of his shell more and started voicing his opinions more and really connecting with race fans more, whether it be through his podcast or whatever it might be. And then the fact that he brings in Michael Jordan into ownership and different things like that has really spread it out. So what Denny has become is a driver who consistently has won races year after year and been a contender year after year, to a driver that now fans can relate to and can gravitate toward. And that is a great thing. And to consider the man's 44 years old and is still one of the most elite drivers in the series today and probably the most complete driver that we have, is pretty incredible to see that he still does it at this high level.
2: He's number one of the points. The man that's now number two after his win this past week in their Gateway final, snapping that 51 race winning streak, there for the drought there for Kyle Larson, is a guy that obviously has had a lot of success in his career at Bristol. Do you think that win for Kyle at Gateway last weekend can kind of sort of break the dam open there for him moving forward here in the playoffs? He's now up to number two in the points and obviously heading to a track he's got a lot of great history at there at Bristol Motor Speedway.
3: I do think it's possible. I mean, look, Kyle Larson has won two of the last four races at Bristol, and even if you go back to the last generation of car, he won then as well. But, you know, Denny Hamlin's also really good at Bristol. Joey Logano is really good at Bristol. Christopher Bell is fantastic at Bristol. But one thing that we've seen this year is drivers have gone on streaks. We open it up with Tyler Reddick winning five of the first nine, and then all of a sudden he just stopped winning. Not that they haven't been good, but he had a rough summer. Denny Hamlin was the next to go on a streak. I mentioned the run that he had to take over the championship points and win the regular season. And then you saw Joey Logano have a similar run. I do feel the championship is going to be won by a driver who gets on a streak. Is Kyle Larson poised to be that driver? This team is good enough. And Kyle Larson has run well, even at tracks where Chevrolet had struggled earlier this year with the new body on the Camaro and different things like that. So I think the potential is very much there for him to be one of the top contenders.
2: Brad Gilley of PRN joining us here on the Morning Monster and 640 the BXSM with Steve Huff Plumbing, Heating and Air phone line. Obviously, Toyota's just had an amazing year. For most of the regular season, it was Toyota, Toyota, Toyota there at the top of the points with Reddick and Hamlin, and you had Briscoe and Gibbs and Bell and Bubba Wallace up there from 2311 at one time before he started dropping down the point standings, and he sort of fit into the last few there of the playoffs. Toyota sort of carried the day throughout the regular season. Do you think they'll carry the day in the postseason?
3: I think they can. And look, they've been phenomenal this year. And, you know, a lot of people are like, well, what do they got going on? What are they doing? Toyota's had the same body on the Camry for like 5 years now. So they have had the opportunity to just build and build and build and build on a notebook that has really worked for them. Now, if they have a kryptonite this year, it's been on shorter tracks. That showed up last weekend at Worldwide Technology Raceway, where that is like a heavy braking track, and the engine and aerodynamic package they have on those have been a struggle. The championship's not won on a short track this year. We have the finale at the mile and a half of Homestead, Miami. But other short tracks that are coming up, maybe not including Bristol, because Bristol seems to buck every trend that we have, but with Martinsville and with Phoenix still to come, that could be a struggle. But after we leave Bristol, we have 3 mile and a half tracks in a row, from Kansas to Las Vegas to Charlotte Motor Speedway, and that has been their bread and butter. And I feel like those three races, you know, after this weekend, Kansas, Las Vegas, and Charlotte is going to be where the championship is either won or lost, and that's where Toyota has been the best this year.

0: Obviously, Carson Hocevar has grabbed a lot of attention this entire season, really over the last couple of years there since he's kind of broken onto the scene in the NASCAR Cup Series. But certainly, going back to Darlington 2 weeks ago there with him and Brad Keselowski, and Keselowski's comments following the race as well. What do you sort of see happening here with Carson moving forward with him and the rest of the drivers in the NASCAR Cup Series have certainly made it clear they don't always kind of appreciate the way he drives compared to maybe the way some of the more veterans have sort of seen the way that it's supposed to be done on the track. So what do you see here with Carson moving forward?
1: Hey, look, Carson Hocevar is awesome. You know, this young 23-year-old driver has really reached out to the race fans, and it's showing up in souvenir sales, popularity, and all of that. And I'm here for it. And the fact of the matter is, Carson Hocevar does not race for his competitors. He races for his team, and he races for his fan base, and he is going to deliver to them everything he can. With all of that, however, if he wants to go out there and be successful and run for championships, you have to earn the respect of the field. Jimmy Johnson, 7 championships, 5 of them consecutively. And I even said back then, you know, one thing that he really has going for him is the fact that he doesn't go out there and make other people bad. Yeah. So if you go out there and earn someone's respect, and maybe it's not your day, and, you know, you show a lot of grace to someone you're competing against, they're going to show that back to you. Carson Hocevar does not have any favors in the field right now. And all of the fandom and stuff is great, and he can continue to do that. But along the way, he's going to have to earn the respect of his competitors.
0: Brad Gillen joining us here on the Morning Monster on 640 the BXSM, the Sports Monster from PRN on the Steve Huff Plumbing, Heating, and Air phone line. Let's talk Bristol for a moment. Obviously, been a lot of conversation over the last several years about the tires there at Bristol. They brought in a new one a couple of years ago there for Bristol Motor Speedway's races there with Goodyear. Where do you see with Bristol this time around in the night race for the final time, at least for the future moving forward in the next year here in September before they move back to August in the traditional dates there in the latter portion of the regular season?
1: Man, I love Bristol. I love everything about Bristol. I love going there, you know, whether it be Johnson City to Bristol to Kingsport to the whole Tri-Cities area. It's literally my favorite part of the country. And then Bristol Motor Speedway just happens to be there, which is a lot of people's favorite racetrack. So that helps. To the tire thing, I was actually talking to Steve Swift from Speedway Motorsports last night. And, you know, there's always like, well, what traction compound are you laying down? How's this going to work? The PJ1 traction compound that Bristol actually was the first one to ever use has been laid down now for the last 4 races there. Goodyear brought the new tire. It's a softer tire back in the spring after extensive tire testing. And Steve told me that the rubber that was laid down back in the spring on the concrete track, a lot of that's still there. And that even gives me you know, more energy and excitement for what we've got coming up, whether it be Thursday night, Friday night, or Saturday night. So I do feel that with the chase, with some drivers who are already pretty far back in points, and with the drivers who are up there, everyone's going to be scratching and clawing for every position they can. And on the world's fastest half mile, that means we as fans get to enjoy the action, the excitement, and some of the carnage and violence as well.
0: And I was mentioning this with Jerry Caldwell, president and general manager of Bristol Motor Speedway, over this week. A couple of the drivers we've had on the show as well over the last couple of days. You had Tom Cruise come back to Daytona there for the announcement of Days of Thunder 2 a few weeks back at the end of the regular season. Brad Pitt's going to be the grand marshal on Saturday night there for the Bass Pro Shops America's Night Race. The movie stars, it kind of feels like they're coming back to NASCAR for the first time in a while here for the sport with Tom Cruise just a few weeks ago, and obviously Brad Pitt coming in there for Bass Pro Shops in the Springfield, Missouri native this coming weekend here at Bristol.
1: Well, you know what? I think there's a nice little surge in popularity with NASCAR. With Tom Cruise and the Days of Thunder movie coming out here in a couple of years, I think that's even going to add to it. But right now, look, the stars want to be where the cool kids are hanging out. And the fact of the matter is that NASCAR right now is a sport that is really back on the rise in a big, big way. There's a ton of buzz. And if you want to reach out to a lot of passionate fans and a lot of passionate people who are excited about going out and enjoying things like the new Brad Pitt movie coming out or everything that Bass Pro Shops has to offer, NASCAR is the place to be, and right now Bristol Motor Speedway is absolutely the hub of that.
0: And PRN will have the broadcast from there Saturday night. We'll have the Bass Pro Shops American Night Race broadcast over on our sister station, AM 910 to JCW, with the pre-race show at 6:30, and then obviously going in there with the race at 7:30 with the broadcast there at 6:30 there for PRN. Brad, thanks so much for the time, as always, for joining us here on the Morning Monster. I appreciate it, and certainly I hope you enjoyed the Tri-Cities once again this weekend for another fun weekend at Bristol Motor Speedway.
1: Can't wait to get up there. I'm headed up tonight, man. Thank you so much.
0: Thanks so much, Brad. Brad Gilley, joining us here on the Morning Monster on 640 WXSMV Sports Monster on the Steve Huff Plumbing, Heating, and Air phone line. 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Obviously got a big pre-race show slated there for Saturday as well with Don Hellman and myself there from Bristol Motor Speedway to get you set. That coverage begins at 3:30 leading into PRN's coverage at 6:30 there on Saturday evening on AM 910 to JCW and also on 101.5 to BQT HD3 as well. So looking forward to that there. So what should be a fun weekend there at Bristol Motor Speedway. And it all gets underway tomorrow night there at the doubleheader there as well. 9:45 on this Wednesday. Got to step out for a break. Come back and wrap it all up here on a Wednesday morning on the Morning Monster on 640 WXSM, the Sports Monster.
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15: 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After a mild Wednesday morning, we're back in those low 90s, getting us close to those record highs of 92 degrees. So it's going to be a hot Wednesday afternoon. For Thursday, still hot and humid, 90 degrees tomorrow. We'll begin to see that chance of rain return, mainly late afternoon and evening time, those scattered rain showers and thunder showers. And Friday looks about the same with that chance of rain. From Storm Team Low Weather, I'm meteorologist Jeremy Eisenhoff.
0: Thank you, Jeremy. 9:50 here on this Wednesday morning. We were talking about with Brent Hubbs there. I know we got a caller hanging on the line. Just take 1 second. We were talking with Brent Hubbs last hour. I mentioned the fact they had teased some announcement today with 865 Neyland. That is what they're going to end up calling the Neyland Entertainment District, is 865 Neyland. 24-story hotel, residential tower. They got some new renderings up there as well. Set to open in 2028. 9:50 on this Wednesday morning. Let's head to the phone lines for a wrap everything up here on this Wednesday. Good morning. You're on the Morning Monster.
16: Jacob, I'll be quick this
0: you're
16: morning.
0: You're fine. What's up?
16: Great interview with Mike. And I'd just like to ask, first off, before I get into Saturday's game real quick, Mike needs to ask Danny, what's he going to do with that 4% ticket increase raise?
0: Yeah. It was funny. He came right after he made the announcement of the free water there for the Furman game. Everybody was like, what free stuff with Danny White? That's strange. That's new. And then not even a day later. Hey, we got a little bit more of the ticket fees are going to cost a little more next year as well, folks. Thanks so much.
16: Yeah, that free water, that was if you bought an $8 Dolly Parton commemorative cup.
0: Yeah.
16: You get free water.
0: Oh,
16: Real quick on Saturday, you know, I know Faison went 10 of 21,
0: yeah,
16: but he had no turnovers.
0: Yeah.
16: And you know, he's going to have growing pains. But I thought from a manager standpoint, he managed the game to a T.
0: He
16: had a fourth down run, drive. I think it was first quarter. That was really impressive. He was in the backfield. And then he converted, I think, another time on third down. So, I mean, I think from a managing standpoint, he managed to do about as good as he could have. You know, he needs to work on some stuff, obviously. But, hey, for his first true road start at night, hey, I mean, performance-wise, I thought, you know, he managed great. You know, obviously there's stuff to work on, but he probably needs to take off a little – some spin-off ball times, but of course it helps when you have Sean Bishop, and that's going to be interesting next year between Bishop and DGG. It's hard to overlook Bishop right now. It really is.
0: It is, and there's the football part of it that's important. Where can you imagine having both of them? That seems really good. But there's also the fiscal part of it, right? There's the financial part of it. And, you know, there's still the NFL part of it for Deshaun as well. I don't know what his NFL future is. He's a little bit small on the height-wise. What does he really fit in the NFL? I don't know. This is probably a conversation to have after the season with him and some NFL scouts. But there's also the money side of it, of where you're already putting a lot of money in that backfield in the guy that's in Chattanooga at the moment. We all know what the numbers being reported there in his recruitment there to get him to commit to Tennessee rather than Ohio State or Ole Miss or Georgia or anywhere else. So I'd be very interested to see how that would sort of play out if we get to that point come December and January, when Deshaun will have a decision to make about his future for 2027, because he could come back. And as I said earlier this week, numbers wise, if he continues this season on the rate he's on and then obviously carries it in the next year, obviously would be splitting carries anyways, he could have a chance to break the record for the all-time rushing, which would be a great story for a guy that began as a walk-on, a Knoxville native. It would just be an amazing story, but there's obviously the other part of it as well there when you're trying to think about the guy that's sort of waiting in the wings, that's waiting for his opportunity the next year as a true freshman.
16: Yeah, and Dwayne Morris.
0: Yeah.
16: He had a hold my beer statement Saturday night as well.
0: Yeah, he was really good. One of those sort of runs that sort of says, all right, should he be the number two guy over Gordon, who didn't have as great of a night? And it feels like a moment there for him where truly for DeJuan and Deshaun is this as well, as obviously I don't believe the offensive line's made a ton of holes through the first two games, and yet Deshaun's made some stuff happen. And I thought DeJuan did that as well. And on the touchdown run, the offensive line at that point, Georgia Tech was down by 14. It was late in the fourth quarter. That was sort of one of those where a hole sort of bursted open there for him. I don't think Gordon's made holes for himself through the first two games. So that's something to keep an eye on. There's one, hopefully the offensive line starts making holes, since that's, you know, their job. Two, Deshaun and DeJuan have both shown the ability to, even when there aren't holes, be able to be patient, find a slither somewhere, able to break through and make a run. We haven't seen that out of Gordon yet. So maybe something to keep an eye on there with the other guys in that backfield moving forward there for Tennessee as well. All right, 9:55 here on this Wednesday morning. Thank you for the phone call. Coming up tomorrow on a Thursday here on the Morning Monster, we'll have Seth Kane with us in the second hour of the show. Seth is the radio announcer for West Georgia. As we'll obviously talk to Seth there about getting set for the West Georgia and ETSU game on Saturday. So Seth will join us at 7:35 in hour number two. Katie Boner, studio sponsor from Fanatics 101 as well at 8:10 on a Thursday morning. And at 9:10, as always, Lee Sterling from Paramount Sports will join us to talk about some of the more notable games in college football, including, I believe it's a full SEC slate that I received from Lee earlier. Obviously, we'll discuss what he sees there of Tennessee and Kennesaw State on that massive line where Tennessee's favored by a little bit more than 5 touchdowns. But Alabama, Florida State, South Carolina, Mississippi State, Florida, Auburn, and yes, we will get a pick from Lee as well on the LSU-Ole Miss game as well. So looking forward to that conversation coming through tomorrow with Lee at 9:10. On a Thursday morning, as always. Thanks to Noah Gregson. Thanks to Brad Gilley, Brent and Mike, as always, here on a Wednesday morning as well. And speaking of Mike, if you have not had a chance to go back and watch, I want to say it was Friday night, and if I'm wrong on that, I apologize, Mike, because he sent me a clip about it late last week as well. They did a great episode Friday night, I believe, on the Mike Keith Show. It's up on the Tennessee Athletics YouTube page. And it's about the Tennessee-Georgia Tech game, November 10th, 1956. One of the best games in college football in the 20th century. I believe in the 1960s, about a decade later, when you were at about that 100-year point of college football, or whatever, yeah, 100-year point of college football, a publication voted for the best games in college football history at that point. And number one was Notre Dame Army, maybe it was maybe it may have been Notre Dame Army. I don't remember. It was a Notre Dame game was the number one game, but the number two game ranked by that publication was Tennessee Georgia Tech in 1956. And he did a great sort of documentary style, sort of look back on that game and on the history around that game with General Robert Nealon as the AD, but both head coaches in that game, two of his former players, Bowden Wyatt, the head coach of Tennessee, Bobby Dodd, the head coach of Georgia Tech, and who was the star of the game? Johnny Majors in a Tennessee win there over the Yellow Jackets. So I certainly recommend you go up there and find that there on the Tennessee Athletics YouTube page, because it's really well done. He talks with the guy who was a part of making it as well, Isaac Fowler, who's with VFL Films, who ironically enough is a Kingston native, which is the same hometown of Bowden Wyatt, obviously there as well over in Roane County. So really, really good piece there. So if you haven't had a chance to watch that, I do recommend you go back and find that there on the Tennessee Athletics YouTube page. I believe that was from Friday night they did that there, that look back at the 1956 game between Tennessee and Georgia Tech, if you really enjoyed the history of Tennessee football and different stuff there like that as well. All right, talk to you tomorrow morning on the Thursday. The Eric Gaines Show with Brian Rice is next, followed by Josh and Swain, and then it will be Tyler and Kaner at 3 o'clock here on a Wednesday on 640 WXSM, the Sports Monster.
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18: Kansas City Chiefs, they're back, destroying the Broncos on Monday Night Football 31-10. The rest of the AFC should be very, very worried. Kenneth Walker, incredible in his first game as a Chief. The defense looked a lot better with the infusion of youth. And, of course, Patrick Mahomes back under center. I've got concerns about this passing game long term, but last night showed you what this team can be. I'm Nick Costner.
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15: Near record highs this afternoon with lots of sunshine. 92, 65 tonight, up to 90 tomorrow. For Thursday, scattered rain showers, though, will help to cool things off in some areas anyway. Otherwise, Friday looks about the same. Upper 80s near 90 degrees with those developing scattered rain showers and storms. From Storm Team Low Weather, I'm meteorologist Jeremy Eisenhoff.
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29: Guys, it sounds like you've got the Tri-Cities covered at Hayworth Tire and Automotive. 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

0: Sports Animal, 991thesportsanimal.com. 10 o'clock reset time. That is brought to you by some world-famous compliments. All you got to do is come down here to Service Plus Garage Doors today and slap a high five, say something mean about Ivan's or nice about Rice, and you get a $25 gift card to Gus's. And you, if you haven't tried it, if you've tried it, you love it. If you haven't, come down because you need to. It's absolutely amazing. Bone-in, tenders, the sides, okra, mac and cheese, you name it, the chess pie they have for dessert is excellent as well. All you got to do is go to Sutherland Avenue, Level Road, and don't forget catering. Tailgate Tennessee, next three weekends. Make your Gus's order right now.
1: So the Athletic this morning has dropped a massive piece on how much your rosters are costing in college football. Putting it together by talking to a variety of sources at programs, agents, industry leaders, etc. Most expensive roster this year, who do you think?
0: Ohio State, Texas.
1: Ohio State and Texas, $54 million for Ohio State, $52 million for Texas, $52 million for Oregon.
0: Well, they need to figure that $52 million out.
1: In the teams in the $40 to $50 million range.
0: Still competing.
1: LSU, Miami, Texas A&M, Notre Dame, Alabama, Ole Miss, Tennessee.
0: Yeah, so it's basically the next tier of teams minus a couple.
1: And you have Tennessee ahead of Ole Miss and Alabama. I was reading them kind of in the order of they're on this plot chart. But that would be
0: tier two.
1: The Athletic ranks Tennessee's roster as the eighth most expensive in college football. Which
0: somewhere a Tennessee fan goes, well, we better make the playoff then.
1: And I think that's a fair argument in the big picture, is that the reality for this team this year. I don't know that you're right there, but you need to be competing for it. When you're spending this kind of money, you need to be competing for a playoff spot every year. And right now, here 2.5 weeks in, you are still competing for a playoff spot.
0: For sure, but just for context, one of the teams that's in the top tier, over 50, you play in 2 weeks.
1: Yep.
0: And then you play the three of the tier two teams. You play LSU, Alabama, and Texas A&M.
1: Mm-hmm.
0: So you are in that tier,
1: yes,
0: with those four teams that you have to play.
1: They have Georgia's down in the $35 million range, along with Florida and Auburn.
0: Well, that doesn't count all the Lambo grinds. Maybe those are being given for free.
2: Do they subtract, like, lawyer retainer fees for all the traffic violations or something?
0: Bail.
1: I'll say this. I had a good friend of mine in the industry tell me last week, we were talking about women's basketball, as he was asking me, you know, how we're looking at that sort of things. And something he said was interesting, because they do a lot of work with NIL providers now. And UConn and South Carolina's NIL and actual school-directed NIL and money for athletes is significantly lower than you would think, and it's lower than the other two teams that were in the Final Four with them last year, Texas and UCLA. Said now, individual players on those rosters have outside deals that help make up some of the disparity, but also what it suggests is athletes that have a desire to play at the highest level and to surround themselves with other athletes that want to do the same aren't necessarily giving a discount, but it's the same as it's always been. You want to play at a place where you're going to win and you're going to be exposed to the biggest and have a chance to win on the biggest stage, not just who can cut me the biggest check. And I think this list from the Athletic says the same thing. You know, certainly Ohio State, Texas, Oregon are huge brands, but Indiana's in the sub-$40 million tier. Georgia's in the sub-$40 million tier. Penn State, Oklahoma's right at $30 million. You need to spend to win, 100%. And no prospect that has NFL aspirations is going to go to a place that can't develop him to the NFL because they're paying more money. But he's also not going to go to a brand like a Georgia or an Alabama for a significant discount. What this list, I think, shows is you have to compete in both areas of it.
0: Well, what's crazy, and I know Gunnar Stockton's probably making good money, but when you look at some of these teams that are up in the top, in those top tiers, $3 to $5 million of that number. So three to, well, Mensa, Miami, maybe six. I mean, you're spending so much money on a one-year rental to try to win the whole thing for some of them that it's incredible. Indiana and Georgia being as good as they are and being in that sub $40 million tier, it to me is the story. And that's because I think that's probably the two best coaches in college football right now. If I had to rank them, I think I'd go Kirby, and then I'd go Sig, and then you'd get everybody else. So there's a bunch of great coaches, but coaching matters.
1: It does, and it matters to players coming out of high school, too. And when you look at Georgia, I think part of the reason why their number is a little lower is Kirby Smart's used the transfer portal, but Kirby Smart has also been able to continue to sell to recruits that you come here and you develop for a year, or you develop for 2 years, and then you're going to have a big season to go to the league or have a chance to go to the league. They have more of a homegrown roster. It's not completely homegrown. I'm not claiming that. Don't hear me wrong here. But it's all part of the story. Texas Tech is, according to this, spending between $38 and $42 million. I think this list will be interesting to review at the end of the season with two metrics, because people are going to say it's just about wins and losses, and it's where we are. But at the end of the season, I want to see this list again and see who got a value for this year and who invested this much this year and is set up for next year. I mean, Tennessee's going to be in that. You're going to have a true sophomore quarterback that, if this season progresses the way that the first two games have, everybody's going to want to play with. I just thought that was interesting. They dropped that. That wasn't on the 10 o'clock reset because it just came out this morning. Had a tip that it was coming. I just didn't know if they were releasing it at 9 or 10 or noon, so I didn't put it in the rundown. But I think if you're a Tennessee fan, your takeaway from this is your school is spending at a level equal to what your expectations are, and I think it shows that Danny White's expectations are there as well. They're willing to invest to win at the highest level.
0: The hard part about doing the homegrown thing is you have to be home. If you're going to be homegrown, you still have to win to get there.
1: Yeah.
0: And, you know, because that's like, this is what everybody used to do. There was no portal. You know, you recruited, and then you had some coaches that, like, when those players got older, like Kirk Ferentz made an entire career of just being good.
1: Mark D'Antonio at Michigan State.
0: For a while, every 3 to 5 years, they're going to win like 10 or 11 games and be a nightmare and be really good. But then they're going to be young and they're not going to be that good anymore. You don't get to do that. But think about it next year. Not to go, like, we have 10 games to play, but you're going to have a five-star second-year starter quarterback. You're going to have a senior, probably the multi-thousand-yard running back. With other running backs, I don't know how you retain them all, but with DGG playing, with Deshaun, and you'll have Brame in year three, you got to retain all these guys, but you'll have fourth-year Mike Matthews, Braylon Staley, and that's whoever appears to, like, whoever really takes over that other spot. The only thing you could, besides retain spending on your current skill talent, maybe you go spend big and go get you like a couple really good linemen. That's really all you need.
1: Yeah.
0: That's exciting.
1: The question is this purely paid players or staff and all too? This is just about payment to athletes. Yeah, this is not.
0: And if someone has like an outside car deal or something where they get paid, you know, an extra $100,000 to do blank, that wouldn't be in there, correct? Or is that?
1: This is on school-directed roster spending. Funds. So this is revenue share money and NIL money through official partners.
0: Okay. Well, then that's going to be a big enough chunk of it that it's accurate.
1: Yeah.
0: Yeah. Okay.
1: And again, the schools aren't reporting this necessarily. This is. Although, I'll tell you, a lot of the schools on the list absolutely want people to know exactly how much they're spending on their roster because of exactly what we're talking about. They want their fans to know where their money's going
0: fully
1: and that they're
0: invested.
1: Trying. Yeah,
0: yep.
1: That's 100%. On the way out the door, if you missed the first hour, Eric is trying to induce as many compliments for me as possible.
0: Yeah, all you got to do is stop in here to Service Plus Garage Doors and say something. I two-parted it. Nice about Rice or not nice about Ivins. PG, though, because Tyler's great, but you can zing him.
1: Jacob says, get a gift card. Brian looks like he tried really hard in high school sports.
0: I think that's
1: accurate, and I accept.
2: Yeah, also, I mean, if you're playing high school sports, like, why would you not do anything other than try really hard? Well, is that supposed to be an insult? I mean, if you're too cool to try hard, like, then you're just a bum.
1: I think his point is that I had to try hard because physically I may not be as developed as others.
0: Peter Burst.
1: I will say this. When I was in school at Knoxville Catholic High School, it was... They were playing a very different game in all sports than they are now, and so were the teams we were playing against. People who look like me could play on those teams back then. People who look like me now, I'm not sure they're making any of the teams.
0: You know, sometimes it doesn't come off as a compliment, but the truth is what everybody wants.
1: Yeah.
0: So my compliment to Brian as an athlete would be that you were beat at birth.
1: TJ has a great reference. If you're a longtime NASCAR fan, Brian is the Alan Kulwicki of Sports Talk Radio. Little quirky, but extremely efficient and detail-oriented. And he has a much more proportional neck than I. TJ wins twice.
0: TJ gets two. So all you got to do is come down here. Can't give them to you virtually.
1: We will come back to Service Plus Garage Doors, 865-656-9900. If you want to join us. Daniel says, love the Monty Python movie on Brian's life. My dad showed me that when I was a kid. It was hilarious. Roland says, Brian's on time for the show.
0: Compliment.
1: Brian, anyone who has issues with HOA, lady is an okay guy. I accept that as well. She gave me the evil eye the other day. Mary from Seymour, Brian keeps Eric in check. Love you both. Appreciate that.
0: Cool.
1: Peter in Hendersonville says, hey, I have a solution to our tight end problem. Get an injunction for Princeton Fant. He's only like 50 years old now.
0: Didn't he stay? Wasn't he already in college forever? Yep. Strikes me as if I already did five, but I could be wrong.
1: Yeah.
0: No TROs. We don't need them.
1: We will come back. 865-656-9900 or your questions from the text box. We're on Tennessee and Kennesaw State. Ryan Callahan of GoVols 24/7 joining us coming up.
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1: Tennessee and Kennesaw State Saturday.
0: 7:30 Neyland at night.
1: Kennesaw State has some struggles. As in, they lost to Georgia State this past week.
0: Well, Michigan almost lost to Western Michigan, and then they beat Oklahoma.
1: That's true. You have to, you know.
0: They're missing so much from their team, which is so impressive. Jerry Mack did last year, went in 10 ball games.
1: Yeah.
0: At Kennesaw State was such an impressive coaching job. He's a good guy. He's a smart guy. He's a good coach. They got a good staff. All the things. They lost a lot of the people that helped them do that.
2: They got caught by the unfortunate, our starting quarterback was really good last year, and now someone else paid him to come be their backup. And we can't actually pay him even power for backup money. So he goes to go be a backup and make more money in his last year of college instead of like playing where he loved and having fun. And it's kind of like a sad reality, but they've not been able to replace Mari Odom.
1: Ricky Collins leads Conference USA, though, in completion percentage, while also leading Conference USA in points responsible per game. That said, the rest of Conference USA has also played some pretty tough games. Kennesaw State's defense enters Saturday ranked among the nation's top 40 in 4 statistical categories. They are 5th in fumbles recovered with 3. They're allowing opponents to convert just 24% of third downs, which ranks 18th in the country. And first downs allowed 30, which is the 38th best in the country through the first 3 games. Or the first 2 games, excuse me. But realistically, you're also looking that they lost to Georgia State in game 1.
0: Yeah, I mean, it's a 35-point spread for a reason. You should be able to continue to do exactly what you want to do, whatever that is. Mm-hmm. Which it might not be a bad idea. Just hear me out, guys.
1: Okay.
0: Kennesaw State, I said this is your learning game.
1: Uh-huh.
0: Well, what can you really learn if you just keep hammering the running the football?
1: So you want Faison Brandon to be tossing around the yard a little bit?
0: I want... Okay, so like the only thing that Tech did to bug us on defense mm-hmm. was when they spread us out.
1: Right.
0: And they went empty and they went freeze, no huddle, you know, fake clap, uh-huh. Look to the sideline, make a signal. We're frantically trying to change the defense that we're in.
1: Right.
0: Right. And that's classic. That's been happening forever.
1: Right.
0: Hey, if they look to the sideline, we're going to have a check because they're calling the play for what we were in.
1: Right.
0: Let's change it and then maybe that'll be better. That's not always the case. You're just kind of you're playing with fire either way, I guess, when people are willing to do the freeze play, or you got a quarterback that could call plays at the line of scrimmage. But that's really the only time that Mendoza looked in control of the football game.
1: Right.
0: Two drives. One ended up with white man can jump. T-Lander gets the pick.
1: Right.
0: And then the other one was a 75-yard touchdown where they didn't nickel and dime us, but it was 12 yards, 13 yards, 16 yards, 8 yards, another 13 yards, you know, boom, you're in the red zone, touchdown.
1: Right.
0: And they had success, and they attacked us weak side. I don't know what Texas's vulnerability will be. I need to watch more of them to decide if they're underneath coverage, their linebackers will struggle in coverage like us. The other thing we don't have in this, and I don't know that I love it, but I love how easy it is for a quarterback to see. When you go empty and you space the whole field, you can do one high, work this side, two high, work that side. And you have quick answers to get the ball out of your hand. If you don't like it, the defense is spread out, makes it a little easier for the quarterback to take off and run. And with his ability to run, I think Muschamp will dedicate a player that should be in coverage to making sure that we don't just spread him out and let Faison run the football down our throat.
1: Right.
0: So, like, I love the concept of us going empty against Texas. We have not done that. We do not do that, really, like, ever. It's not something that we do a lot.
1: Mm-hmm.
0: Well, if you think that could be an idea for Texas, don't wait till Texas to do it. You don't have a fourth-year quarterback that's already done all this. I mean, maybe they can do it in practice and see that he can see well enough to be efficient doing it. But I would like us to not do the don't show them anything. Remember the old Butch Jones fake play? Uh-huh. Hold it, and then the first time you ever run it in a game, it's a sack fumble.
1: Yeah.
0: Because you've never ran it before.
1: Yeah.
0: If you put it on film, you're just going to make Muschamp and them, because they'll have a plan for it. Everybody does. Hey, when these guys go in, and we did, you know, Tech goes to empty, boom, they have a little bit of success, and we got a plan. If they'd have stayed in it, Arian Carter wouldn't have played a ton of football. They'd have taken him out, put it in Spillman. They might have put Perlotti in there and just said, hey, if they're going to go 12 personnel, you can tackle pretty good too. You're better in space dropping back than Edwin or Arian. So you're in, buddy. I don't know. But everyone has a plan for it anyway. I like the concept of letting him see, letting him get the ball out of his hand quick, and spacing the field.
1: Yeah.
0: Let's do it for a drive or two. Keep it simple.
1: We'll find out how they approach it coming up on Saturday when we return. Ryan Callahan, GoVols 24/7, will join us live here on the Eric Ainge Show.
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13: Tennessee Volleyball keeps it rolling in the non-conference portion of their schedule. 16th-ranked Lady Vols, they roll past Queens in a three-set victory. 25-14, 25-13, 25-18. Didn't have to sweat much Tuesday evening. Lady Vols have now won 7 of their first 8 matches, all coming in 3 sets. Next up, they head up to Penn State. It's the Penn State Classic, first facing USF, then Penn State. MLB scores from a busy Tuesday. It's the Guardians pulling within a half game of the AL Central. 7-6 winners over the White Sox. Dodgers blank the Reds 4-0, but the Brewers, NL Central winners, they keep 2 games cushion over the Dodgers for the best record, 5-1 winners over the Pirates. It's the Braves, 6-3 winners over the Cubs. The Yankees beat the Twins 8-1. The Angels, they top the Mariners 2-1, and the Marlins extra innings winners 4-2 over the Diamondbacks. More EA Show with Brian Rice on the way next.
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17: In those low 90s, getting us close to those record highs of 92 degrees. So it's going to be a hot Wednesday afternoon. For Thursday, still hot and humid, 90 degrees tomorrow. We'll begin to see that chance of rain return, mainly late afternoon and evening time, those scattered rain showers and thunder showers. And Friday looks about the same with that chance of rain. From Storm Team Love Weather, I'm meteorologist Jeremy Eisenhoff.
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0: 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Shout out to listener Mark. Listener Mark came by, got him a Gus's World Famous Fried Chicken gift card, Brian, and he told me that you smelled excellent.
1: Ah.
0: That was your compliment. 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
2: What's he smell like?
0: I didn't ask him.
2: No, I'm asking you. You're sitting next to him. I'll give him a whiff real quick.
0: Get over here, Rice. 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
1: Diet Coke.
2: He sweats Diet Coke.
1: I do. 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We're moving Ryan Callahan from Tuesdays to Wednesdays, kind of going forward here.
0: Because he hates us?
1: No, because Wednesday works a lot better. 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
0: So it's a real thing.
1: And he's usually driving to that. But we now go to the Stanley Fencing and Gates hotline as we connect now with Ryan Callahan of GoVols 24/7. Ryan, good morning. How the heck are you?
20: Doing well. How are you guys?
1: Hey, we're doing great.
0: Well, you sound yeah. even more manly on Zoom. It's got a little extra bass in the voice on Zoom.
20: With a little upgrade for the Stanley Fencing and Gates hotline.
0: Hello.
1: That's the thing. Like, I actually, you know, it's a slightly more work on everybody's part, but the Zoom part sounds so much better. In your new sounding great world, as Tennessee comes out of the road game at Georgia Tech, now has

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1: U.S. Olympians do it, and so does your college-bound neighbor Jane. 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
2: Where Tennessee's going to have four or five home games that are pretty appealing for guys to attend this season. And that, you know, there's even some appeal to this Saturday's game with it being a night game, even though it's not a marquee opponent. So I think it's one of those deals where Tennessee's going to be able to get some guys on campus throughout the season. And you're going to see a pretty good turnout for each of those games, even if it's not, you know, LSU or Texas that you're talking about playing.
3: Talking with Ryan Callahan from GoBalls 247. See, if I put myself in coach mode, I think I would prefer Kennesaw State at night, because you can you're not worried about losing. You and your staff probably have more time to spend chatting and hosting and talking to players. When you have these big games, I mean, I commend them for being able to do it, all of them. You have to. It's part of the job description. But it is a hard thing to stay totally focused and dialed in and game plan ready and getting your team ready and worrying about their mental and emotional health and their mental toughness. And then, oh, by the way, there's five-star over here that if I don't talk to enough, you know, isn't going to leave with the vibe. And then the game happens, and sometimes it's great. Do you think I'm crazy for that?
2: No, I don't think you're crazy. Like you said, that is just different. The reality of coaching. Unfortunately, you've got a lot of things to juggle, and that includes, you know, on Friday nights in the fall, they have to go on the road sometimes before games. You try not to make that, and this staff typically does that at Tennessee, you're not sending too many guys out before a big game at noon or 3:30 usually, but you still have to have some Friday nights where you're on the road. So there's just a lot to juggle, and yeah, you're not wrong that sometimes it sets up better to have it set up where a lot of guys are coming in for a night game, things like that. But yeah, I mean, you have to deal with the realities of that whenever. And you see pictures all the time of players posing on the field with Josh Heupel before a game, and it might be before a marquee game, and you're like, man, this is 90 minutes before kickoff, and he's having to take a picture with this guy that's a 2029 prospect and things like that. So that's just part of it. That comes with the territory, and these guys are used to it, and it's pretty amazing how they can juggle all that on a game day.
4: Ryan, Tennessee was on the road this past Saturday. GoBalls 24/7 hit the road. You were able to see Tennessee's next quarterback signing.
2: Yeah, well, to be determined, I guess, if it's a signing. But yeah, he's a commitment, and still no signs of wavering. Yeah, Derek Baker and his team from Milton High School in the Atlanta area traveled up to Battleground Academy in Franklin to see to take on a battle between two talented teams. Really, BGA has a few Tennessee targets in the 2028 and 2029 classes. The main guys to watch there: Max Curry, a four-star wide receiver in the 2028 class, and then Maddox Porter in the 2029 class. Currently, the number four overall prospect in the 2029 class on 24/7 Sports at wide receiver. So those two guys getting a lot of attention from Tennessee already. And then Milton has multiple Tennessee targets in addition to Derek Baker. But yeah, seeing Baker play, very impressive. He is now. I will say this: he's played four games so far this season. He's thrown three interceptions, and he threw a couple passes that were a little high risk. One of them picked off against BGA. So he's a little bit of that, you know, roller coaster ride sometimes, but he's fun to watch. Puts on a show, and Friday was no exception. Threw for more than 200 yards, three touchdowns, and had a really nice touchdown pass. You could actually see the clip of that on my Twitter account. He rolls out to his right as to kind of escape the pocket, and while he's rolling out, just throws a dart 50 yards downfield to an open receiver for about a 60-yard touchdown. So he just made those types of plays throughout the night, and the biggest thing that impressed me: he's weighing around 240 pounds right now. And when he runs, he is knocking over defenders and breaking through tackles. He is tough to bring down. Just has a very unique build for a quarterback at around 6'1", 240. So yeah, very impressed. He's thrown 10 touchdown passes already in four games this season, in addition to running for a couple hundred yards and five touchdowns. Just off to a very good start. And, he says he's not talking to anybody else besides Tennessee at this point. Never know if that will change throughout the fall, but right now Tennessee's in good shape there, and there's a lot to be excited about if you saw him play Friday night.
4: Ryan Callahan, GoBalls 24/7, our guest here on the Eric Haynes Show. A lot of players are playing, a lot of highly rated players are playing with and against other really highly rated players. I look at David Gabriel George at Baylor playing with multiple other high power four prospects there, and seeing some of those on their list of teams that they're playing this year on their schedules. How has that kind of impacted how day one, or at least year one ready, some

0: these players are when they step on campus. Obviously, Faison Brandon's doing that for Tennessee after missing most of his senior year. But how is playing with other top players making those guys more prepared as you watch that happen?
1: Yeah, I think that does help with some guys. And the big thing is, you know, they get pretty good competition a lot of times when they're playing at those types of schools too. So, you know, it's a plus for BGA that, you know, with a you know, mid-sized private school enrollment by Tennessee standards, they're getting to play one of the best teams in the Atlanta area because they've put this talent together on their team that makes them one of the best teams in the state of Tennessee, regardless of classification. So, that's a big deal. Now, obviously, there's a lot of other teams elsewhere that kind of hate it, that for high school purposes, it's messing up the balance of power a little bit, making some of these teams so good that no one wants to play them. But on the flip side, iron sharpens iron, and that happens on the practice field. That happens with the competition they play. And it only can help from a visibility standpoint for all these guys too. When they're playing at a school with a bunch of other top prospects, you're just going to get more eyeballs, more attention from college coaches. So all that kind of helps just on a day-to-day basis. So yeah, it makes a big difference. And on the college side, it makes it, you know, probably easier for Tennessee and these other schools to recruit some of these guys, because you go back to these top programs and they just, you know, who's the next one? Who you got coming up next? And there's always somebody in the freshman or sophomore class that's on the way that's got a chance to be pretty good. So there's definitely something to be said for these kind of talent factories that some of these high schools have turned into. But from a competition standpoint, it's a different story, obviously, for some people at other high schools.
0: Ryan, what are you guys working on? What are you following? Obviously, you mentioned there will be visitors on campus this weekend and the next two weekends. What do you guys have coming up at GoVols 24/7?
1: Yeah, lots of interesting content this week. As we, you know, obviously Tennessee not expected to be pushed to the wire by Kennesaw State. Don't tell Josh Heupel that, but you know, we will be breaking down sort of where Tennessee is and where they need to, what they need to get accomplished in this game on Saturday at Neyland Stadium, and then obviously looking at the recruiting angle of that as well. We'll have more on the visitors coming in for this game in the next couple of days, and then obviously breaking down plenty of other aspects of this. And look, we got updates on the Neyland Entertainment District already up on the site. If you haven't checked out the updated renderings of that, that just came out this morning. So lots to check out on the site right now. Great time to join. Still 50% off an annual subscription to sign up right now at govols247.com.
0: Ryan, I always appreciate the time. Now each Wednesday at 10:30 here on the show. Appreciate your time. Appreciate what you guys do at GoVols 24/7, and I encourage people to check out the site.
1: Absolutely. Thanks, guys.
0: That is Ryan Callahan, GoVols 24/7, joining us on the Stanley Fencing and Gates Hotline. We will come back, wrap up this hour of the Eric Ains Show coming up next, live from Service Plus Garage Doors. 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
7: With lots of sunshine, 92, 65 tonight, up to 90 tomorrow for Thursday. Scattered rain showers, though, will help to cool things off in some areas anyway. Otherwise, Friday looks about the same, upper 80s near 90 degrees with those developing scattered rain showers and storms. From Storm Team Blood Weather, I'm meteorologist Jeremy Eisenhoff.
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0: with lots of sunshine, 92, 65 tonight, up to 90 tomorrow for Thursday. Scattered rain showers, though, will help to cool things off in some areas anyway. Otherwise, Friday looks about the same, upper 80s near 90 degrees with those developing scattered rain showers and storms. From Storm Team Low Weather, I'm meteorologist Jeremy Eisenhoff.
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0: With lots of sunshine, 92, 65 tonight, up to 90 tomorrow for Thursday. Scattered rain showers, though, will help to cool things off in some areas anyway. Otherwise, Friday looks about the same, upper 80s near 90 degrees with those developing scattered rain showers and storms. From Storm Team Low Weather, I'm meteorologist Jeremy Eisenzoff.
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5: Back for the final segment of today's show. 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We've had a great time at University Commons as we're getting closer to Tennessee and Kennesaw State on Saturday night. 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Tennessee and Kennesaw State on Saturday night. We took Nick's score prediction for his chance to score a Ford from Ted Russell Ford. Nick called in and said 57-0. Tennessee over Kennesaw State. Jeez. On Saturday night.
6: I
5: so
6: like that.
5: Nick likes a lot of points for Tennessee and no points for the Owls.
6: I like that. I like Jerry Mack too, man. I'm a big Jerry Mack fan.
5: You got to be a good host to Jerry Mack and his team this weekend.
6: Yeah, you do.
5: So Nick says 57-0. Tennessee will continue to take score predictions through the end of the week. Friday we'll draw one of our score predictions from the week. If that score that we draw hits exactly right on Saturday night, the person that predicted it will be able to go get a brand new vehicle from Ted Russell Ford valued up to $75,000. So your chance this week and every week during the Tennessee football season to score a Ford from Ted Russell Ford, and each score that we draw every Friday afternoon will automatically result in a free oil change from Ted Russell Ford.
6: 56-0 is it's a little harsh. You know, I think I'm a pretty nice guy.
5: Sure.
6: Holidays around the corner. I'm in a given mood. Let's go 56-9.
5: Are those three field goals? Is that another blocked extra point?
6: Well, it's not double digits, so I don't care how you get it. It can be three field goals, which I don't know if I...
5: You don't want to give up a safety.
6: Well, I don't feel comfortable you driving the length of the football field three times,
5: yeah.
6: But, you know, holiday season is around the corner. So, nine. I can do nine. Okay. I can do nine. That's it, though. I can't do any more than that.
5: Okay, 56-9, says Jason Swain. He's willing to go that far.
6: I'm willing to go to nine. That's it.
5: I don't know how high the temperatures are going to end up going, but I saw this from Ryan Hall, y'all, who's a very popular meteorologist, I guess, or somebody who follows the weather. Yeah, digital meteorologist. And he said the strongest heat dome on Earth right now is sitting on Tennessee. Says heat makes air swell. The hotter the dome, the higher the whole atmosphere stacks up. Over Tennessee, the halfway point of the atmosphere is 19,665 feet up. That's higher than over the Sahara, higher than the Middle East, higher than anywhere else on the planet.
6: So, oh, that's a real thing, huh?
5: The current number one heat dome on Earth is right here in Tennessee.
6: Hey, let's turn that to an edit, baby.
5: Tennessee is at 19,665 feet. Dallas is way down there at 19,543 feet. So,
6: hey, let's turn that to an edit, to a marketing pitch. Tennessee is the hottest place to be. Get your tickets, Kennesaw State, baby. Come park down here at University Commons. Get out here in the Vol Shop. Get you some Tennessee gear. This is the hottest place in the world to be.
5: Nowhere hotter.
6: That's right, baby.
5: Than Tennessee.
6: That's right. Face on Brandon. Two-time freshman SEC Player of the Week.
5: Nowhere else you'd rather be.
6: It's hot. The block is hot here in Knoxville.
5: Yeah, the video. Video team, get Jason Swain hyping him up.
6: That's right.
5: Braylon Staley scoring the touchdown.
6: That's right.
5: On Brandon.
6: That's right.
5: Spinning and juking everybody out of their cleats.
6: It's hot.
5: As Tennessee right now, hotter than Texas, a week before the Longhorns come to Knoxville.
6: No trash talking, Josh.
5: Yeah, somebody mentioned what about a video and run it on the Jumbotron before the game?
6: Like Kansas is in Missouri?
5: Here's one rule. Don't go full Kansas.
6: Yeah, don't go Kansas. If it wasn't for us, you wouldn't exist. Yeah, let's not do that.
5: Choose a side. We've had a great time today. We'll be back tomorrow at 12 o'clock. Thank you for being with us every day.
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13: Week 2 in the NFL starts tomorrow night with a great matchup on Thursday Night Football. Detroit at Buffalo. The Bills open their new stadium, and both teams have championship aspirations this season. The Bills scored a late touchdown to win in Houston. Joe Brady's first season as head coach has gotten off to a great start. I'm Chris Black.
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19: Tonight, your overnight low temperature down to 64 degrees. Now, tomorrow, you'll see a mix of sun and clouds. We do have a 40% chance for scattered shower and thunderstorm activity. Hot, though, our high at 90. Scattered thunderstorms tomorrow night. Overnight low to 66. And Friday, looking at a 50% chance of scattered showers and storms, a mix of sun and clouds, high at 89. From Storm Team Live by 11 Weather, I'm Chief Meteorologist Mark Reynolds.
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4: Tonight, your overnight low temperature down to 64 degrees. Now, tomorrow, you'll see a mix of sun and clouds. We do have a 40% chance for scattered shower and thunderstorm activity. Hot, though, our high at 90. Scattered thunderstorms tomorrow night. Overnight low to 66. And Friday, looking at a 50% chance of scattered showers and storms, a mix of sun and clouds. High at 89. From Storm Team Live Viper 11 Weather, I'm Chief Meteorologist Mark Reynolds.
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7: 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I'm meteorologist Megan Desmal.
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1: Oh, little Stevie Nicks, how you doing? Welcome on back at MGM Tonight, Westwood One Sports. He's Brad Evans, I'm Pat Boyle. We'll get to your phone calls in just a bit, 310-840-4910. But we go to the guest line, and this man has been all around the country over the past week, and that's a weekly occurrence, but three games in the past 5 days, not a surprise for one of the busiest men in showbiz and one of the best, and we are so glad to have him back on the show as we welcome in Kevin Harlan here to join us now on BetMGM Tonight. Calls NFL and the Super Bowl on Westwood One Sports right here. 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The NFL on CBS, the NBA on Prime Video, March Madness on CBS Sports, and we are so glad to have him back here joining us for the third time in the last couple of months. Kevin, it's Pat and Brad. Thanks so much for being with us, man. How you doing?
2: Hey, great, guys. Good to be on. Thanks for the invitation. Always looking forward to visiting with you and being on Westwood One, whether it's a Monday or with you guys tonight.
1: Hell yeah. Kevin, among the biggest of surprises in week one in the NFL was the game you called on Sunday, Chargers and Cardinals, where Arizona scored not only an upset, but a double-digit win on the road against Jim Harbaugh, Justin Herbert, and the Bolts. You know, we see a big upset or two every year to begin the season. So is that what you would chalk it up to for the Chargers, or do you think maybe there is cause for more concern going forward with the Bolts?
2: You know, Pat, I think that it probably is a combination of things. Jim Harbaugh, the Charger coach, said it best to us when we met with him last week. He said, you know, opening weekend is like jumping out of the airplane and hoping when you pull the trigger, the chute unfurls and you can land. And clearly it didn't for the Charger.

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